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2: News. I'm Carmen Roberts. The manhunt's over. German authorities say that they shot and killed the alleged terrorist van driver today who rammed a van into a Pride event in Berlin, killing one person and injuring 29. That suspect is 21-year-old German, is believed to have been radicalized by Islamic extremists. The U.S. and Iran paused attacks for a second night after nearly 2 weeks of strikes.
3: The White House has indicated that a variety of options remain on the table for President Trump as he explores options involving force and diplomacy.
2: And that is Fox's Trey Yingst in Tel Aviv. And Maine's new Democratic candidate for the U.S. Senate, Troy Jackson, says he is ready to win in November. He will take on U.S. Senator Susan Collins in a race that could determine control of the U.S. Senate. 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
2: I'm Roger Stern. Police in Berlin shot and killed a man they say carried out the deadly vehicle attack this weekend at a Pride event. Fox's Rebecca Castor says he was a German citizen with family ties to Lebanon.
3: German officials say all the evidence points to this being an Islamist terrorist attack because the suspect is a known radicalized member in Islamic circles.
2: One person died, 29 suffered injuries. The U.S. has paused attacks on Iran for now in the hopes of reaching an agreement with that nation.
4: The U.S. says for now they do want to give diplomacy some room to breathe. And to that point, Iran and Oman held talks in Tehran over the past couple of days.
2: Fox's Madeline Rivera, but there's another flashpoint. Houthi rebels have attacked Saudi Arabian oil facilities in the Red Sea. 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
2: Governor Kotek's climate protection plan is protection in the same sense that the mafia uses the word. Money extorted from ratepayers and a slush fund for Democrats. Find out more on this encore presentation of I Spy.
3: In this present crisis, government is not the solution to our problem. 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
5: You and I have a rendezvous with destiny.
4: Get a little more intelligence on big government.
6: We the people tell the government what to do. It doesn't tell us.
5: The trouble with our liberal friends is not that they're ignorant. It's just that they know so much that isn't so.
4: And now, here is your host, Mark Anderson.
2: There is an awful lot to talk about today because there is a major battle happening right now in Salem over how to waste money. And that's on top of the Democrats raising taxes and fees on pretty much everything. And while that sounds pretty typical for government, this particular waste of money is to force you to pay for imaginary problems. Climate change. There is a scheme being hatched in the legislature right now to add a carbon cap and trade program, allegedly to replace the governor's current climate protection plan. And even worse, there are some Republicans who are part of it. Right now, at least three of them are joining with Democrats to push this, and at least two of them are Republicans who ought to know better. I am especially surprised and disappointed in Senator Bruce Starr and Representative Kevin Mannix, who are pushing this. I don't know Jeff Helfrich, who's the third in that. I don't know him well enough whether to know I'm surprised, but I am definitely disappointed that any Republican is going along with this game. Allegedly, they are thinking the cap and trade would be less worse than the governor's climate protection program because the legislature would get some control over how the money is spent. And you'll be shocked, or maybe not, how some of that is being given out. To talk about all that, I'd like to welcome Jen Hammaker back to the show. She is the president of ONRI, that's Oregon Natural Resource Industries. You can find out more about the great work they do at onri.us. Jen, it's great to talk to you again.
7: Hi, Mark. Thank you so much for having me on.
2: Yeah, so we'll dig into all of this in much more detail in the rest of the show, but did I miss anything with my summary of the situation there?
7: No. Oregon legislature is once again trying to pass cap and trade through a transportation bill, and we've already got the CPP, which is the Climate Protection Program, which is the most punitive, expensive, and aggressive climate change plan in the United States of America.
2: Yeah. In fact, I read that it's the worst in the world. So there you go. You know, this situation where Republicans are looking to be on board with this, it reminds me of something from way back in 2010 when I had first started getting involved in party politics. I had attended a Marion County Republican breakfast meeting. And Alan Ailey was the speaker, and he was running for governor at the time, and I'm sitting there, you know, he was actually doing really quite well, and I was getting my MBA at the time, and I'm sitting there thinking, wow, an actual businessman running Oregon, that would be awesome. And then came the very last question, which had to do with some crazy environmental group had blocked the expansion of a runway up at PDX Airport. And so the question was, how would he deal with environmentalists standing in the way of progress if he was governor? And Ellen responded with, well, we just have to realize that the environmentalists in Oregon run this state, and we just have to try to find ways to work with them. And at that point, I thought, okay, this is somebody that I do not want as governor. So I'm ashamed that these Republicans would be on board with this. We had talked Tuesday last week. Are there any other Republicans that have signaled that they're going to join in with this?
7: I have not heard if any more are going to join in on this. I just know that the Kevin Mannix, Helfrich, and Starr have swayed towards cap and trade because they say that the industry is considering it, even though before, back in 2020, 2021, when they were trying to pass cap and trade, they were against it. These industry people were against it. Northwest Natural Gas was against cap and trade. And they're the lead plaintiffs on the lawsuit against the state to Governor Kate Brown's EO executive order that basically implemented cap and regulate, which is the pretty much the current climate protection program, the CPP. And they sued her. So the court ruled

0: sided with the Northwest Natural Gas. They had to stop the CPP plan, and then they re-implemented it back in 2024, November of this last November. But then they implemented it slowly and quietly. And so right now we're in phase one, and when they look at the CPP plan, the industry looks at the CPP plan, they see the projections, the trajectory is unattainable, number one, because it caps emissions so much, and it basically reduces the fuel, the supply of fuel. It will cripple Oregon, it will cripple industry. And that is why Northwest Natural Gas is now considering the cap and trade versus the CPP.
1: I understand their thinking is that, well, we're going to be punished, so we may as well take the lesser of two evils. But to me, you shouldn't take either one of these. This is an imaginary problem, climate change. And so I don't see, you would think that if Northwest Natural was, if they were playing it smart, they'd say, they'd stand up to this and say, no, you have to prove that this is existing. Because right now it's surely it exists only on computer models.
0: Yes, actually, and Oregon is, we already have a green economy. We're one of the greenest economies in the country. We have our forests and the products that our forests make, sequester or absorb, almost 50 million metric tons of CO2 every year. And we emit, Oregon emits 37.9 million metric tons. So we already absorb more carbon than what we emit.
1: Yes,
0: and so, but they're gonna try to tax us on it some more, fee us on it some more, regulate us on that some more, and we're already doing the right thing. So this is so punitive for so many reasons. So, it punishes us so much for so many different reasons, and it's basically just to get money from us, because the trees, the green credits or the carbon credits that they want us to buy. So on the open market, you can buy carbon credits for a range, but on the average, probably $40 a credit.
1: Yeah, that's in California, Oregon, Washington, yeah.
0: Right. So in Oregon, they're going to start off the carbon credits at $132 per metric ton, per carbon credit. And that is an auction. So you know it's going to go up from there.
1: Yeah.
0: So it's three times the amount as what you could buy on the open market, but they're requiring you to buy the green credits from Oregon if you're an Oregon business. So this to me is just it's just a scam. It's not like trees produce but absorb or sequester more carbon because they're under some kind of a carbon credit. They're already growing. They're already there. They're already doing their job for free.
1: Yeah. Well, you know, I saw a great little meme the other day. It said if only plants could talk, they would beg for more carbon dioxide. So there you go. All right, everyone, stay with us. Lots more to talk about with Jennifer Hammaker. She's the president of Oregon Natural Resource Industries. You can find out more about them by heading to onri.us. Stay with us.

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1: 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McCaslin Rodeo's the toughest show on dirt.
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3: Not nearly enough people know about the Democrats' climate protection plan that will blow up your utility bills after the next election. Perhaps you should tell your candidate about it. This is an Encore presentation. And welcome back. This is the I Spy Radio Show. We're talking today to Jen Hammaker. She's the president of Oregon Natural Resource Industries, an organization defending natural resource companies and workers that seem to be under constant attack from so-called environmentalists in Oregon. And Jen, we were talking today about this, the CPP versus a new scheme, and that's Climate Protection Program, versus a new scheme that's being cooked up to do more of a market-based carbon cap and trade. And I just like to would say for those of for those legislators out there considering this, this is not market-based. A market means you have the option to join it or not. This is instead they've created a market that you can't even get out of. So these buzzwords like market-based, no, it is absolutely not market-based. But in that last segment there, you had mentioned that how punitive the CPP is, that it's four times or three times what Washington and California are paying for their schemes. Do you think that was part of the plan, actually, was to make this so onerous that industry would opt to have the cap and trade rather than what they ought to do is opt for nothing at all?
4: I didn't even think about that. I think so. Watching the legislature, as I have for, you know, the last 5-6 years very closely and being involved in it, I have seen the Democrats just punish us and continue to punish us. So yes. I didn't even think. So when I look, so when they put in the cap and trade, when they introduced cap and trade in April, through the transportation bill, I literally thought that it was not one or the other. I thought it was going to be both. I thought it was going to be the CPP and the cap and trade. And the reason why is because eventually it will be. Right now we have the CPP, which is the basically cap and regulate. And then they've introduced the cap and trade. And you and I both know that in Oregon, it's death by a thousand cuts, and this is a slash. This is a gash. This is going to absolutely cripple Oregon's industries. But eventually, I am sure, if they keep the CPP or if they enact the cap and trade, eventually they're both going to come around and they're both going to be implemented, because that's how Oregon's legislature works. They try to punish us consistently.
3: Yeah, and once you get one program started, they last forever. I think Reagan said that that's the closest thing to eternity here on Earth is a government program.
4: Yes.
3: So as far as, you know, what the carbon cap and trade is supposed to be doing, it's supposed to limit the amount of, you know, they put a cap on how much an industry is allowed to emit in terms of carbon tons. And then anything beyond that, they have to pay, well, back in the Middle Ages, they called them indulgences. And that's effectively what's going on here is you're being able to pay to pollute. And that's been a big criticism of these carbon marks.

0: markets is it really doesn't reduce emissions at all, unless it gets so punitive that you've got no other choice but to get out of it, which is why I thought, well, maybe that's the whole plan, is they want to make that other one so onerous that you have to settle for this one. That gets you the foot in the door, and then they're off to the races on this in terms of punishing businesses.
1: Yeah. So the kind of the difference that I, in my mind, I think of the DEQ, so that's the CPP, that's the climate protection program that's already been implemented last November. And that is regulated, or I guess overseen, by unelected bureaucrats. And so, and they give money, they appropriate, it's already, this nonprofit called Seeding Justice is given a certain amount of the funding that they're getting from companies and through the CPP. They're giving millions of dollars to the Seeding Justice, which is a nonprofit, and they are giving that money out to like other programs, other nonprofits like Planned Parenthood, Beyond Toxins, Reimagine Oregon, Friends of Family Farmers, which we all know is an anti-farming group that loves to regulate and feed family farms to death, and hundreds of more of these nonprofits with no oversight and no accountability. And so for the DEQ to do this, it's just so overstepping. It's so horrible. But then the cap and trade, which is in the transportation bill, that's going to be run by the legislature through the transportation package. And so it'll be a little bit more oversight, but nowhere in there does it say that they can't give that money to Seeding Justice also. Hmm. So I both of these are just horrible.
0: Yeah.
1: Absolutely horrible. And we're only in the phase one right now of the CPP. So if people are not feeling it, it's on purpose. In 2028, it's when the second phase of the CPP will start. And that is that's the one that's the most aggressive, expensive, and punitive climate change plan in the United States of America. Just for an example, if you own a house and you pay, let's say Northwest Natural Gas $100 for gas to heat your house, the compliance fee on top of that $100 will be $200. And so your bill will equal $300 for $100 worth of gas to heat your home.
0: Yeah.
1: And that's just on a consumer. That's not even a business level. So if you could imagine, this thing is going to be horrible.
0: Yeah. Well, that definitely defines horrible there when your gas bill goes up three times. You had mentioned that about Seeding Justice. You know, I tried to look that up, but by Showtime, I was not able to confirm that they are, in fact, getting it's called CCI money, Community Climate Investments. It comes out of the CPP. Mm-hmm. And one source said they did not think they were getting money directly from the CPP, but they were also kind of vague and not so sure. So for the purpose of the discussion, we'll just assume that that's correct. You know, for years, we have been pointing out that vast amounts of cash flows from climate change to far-left causes, organizers, politicians, and nonprofits. The far left has used trillions of dollars from taxpayers to fund their belief system, which is why they're so desperate for people to believe climate change is real, to believe that global warming is science and not what it actually is, a belief system, a religion, a cult. The prime example of that is the Energy Trust of Oregon, which taxed on a public purpose surcharge to your utility bill and then hands out millions to far left causes. Is any of that CPP money designated to go to far right causes?
1: No, the CCP. So when I was talking about the Seeding Justice, it does not, none of the money out of the whatever CCI or whatever you just said does not need to fund anything to do with carbon sequestration technology at all whatsoever in any shape or form. And actually, to go past that, they have, the DEQ hasn't even done a economic analysis on how much this is costing Oregonians, period, end of sentence. There's no economic analysis at all. And so, you know, there's no limit is what I'm trying to say. And the money that is given out for quote unquote, you know, carbon sequestration, whatever, it's technology, does not have to go to that. And also, we do not have the technology right now in Oregon to move as far away from fossil fuels as what the governor wants to, or what the D wants to.
0: Yeah. Okay. We are up against a break. I want to pick that up again about Seeding Justice and some of the lack of accountability there. Everyone stay with us. We'll continue with Jennifer Hambacher, the president of ONRI.
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0: The Democrats' environmental policies destroy two things, your wallet and the environment, which is why we have massive forest fires every year and why you pay more and more for utilities. And both will get worse if they get reelected. The following is an encore presentation. And we're back. We're talking today to Jennifer Hambacher. She's from a family with a long history in timber and fishing, and she's currently serving as the president of ONRI, that's Oregon Natural Resource Industries. Find out more about them by heading to onri.us. And so, Jen, in that last segment there, we were talking about seating justice, and this is a prime example of how the left funds its operations. And I had mentioned the Energy Trust of Oregon, and that's something that we've been following for a number of years. And just to back up a little bit on that, they tack a public purpose surcharge to everybody's utility bills here in Oregon, and then hands out millions to far-left causes and nonprofits for things called program implementation, which is a fancy way of saying marketing stupid ideas to an unsuspecting and gullible public. And the politicians who hop on board because they see a massive flow of cash and want some of it, because all of that buzz that's out there about climate change, they think it's popular, or worse, people are simply uninformed about these things. But now they're looking at doing this with this seating justice. And again, I can't confirm whether or not they are, in fact, getting funds. It's looking like they may. And we're just going to kind of assume that they are, for the sake of discussion and as an example of how this could all work theoretically, whether it's them or some other group. And if you look at them getting millions of dollars from this climate protection program, on their mission statement, they say, "We build collective power by transforming philanthropy and funding movements in the pursuit of justice and liberation for all communities, the population served." This is from the 990 forums there on GuideStar. They serve ethnic and racial groups, LGBTQ people, economically disadvantaged people, immigrants and migrants, and activists. I'm not sure how any of that fits in with climate change. I assume they're not saying climate change causes any of that. But anyway, in 2022, their contributions were $5.7 million, but then a whopping $23.5 million in 2023.
1: Jeez.
0: And this is the concerning part, is that their approach includes minimal oversight and flexible reporting and a focus on systemic change over direct services. And minimal oversight is troubling because, just like all of those NGOs that we discovered were getting funds from at the federal level from things like USAID, I mean, this is a way to funnel money with no genuine means to track where it all ends up.
1: That's exactly right. And so I have many contacts within the Oregon legislature, and this is what they have to deal with all the time. And also it pushes an agenda, not only agenda, but, you know, the propaganda that is emotionally charged. And so people when it's emotionally charged propaganda, they seem to identify with it better or more. Mm-hmm. And we're seeing on a state level an absolute, I think that they were rounding, you know, or spiraling, we're getting worse and worse and worse. Whereas now we're seeing the Trump administration and the people in there trying to, you know, get rid of the fraud, get rid of these kind of NGOs and all of this propaganda and emotionally charged, you know, stuff. And it's working and it's doing great. And we're seeing our the federal government really coming together for the forests, for expanded timber, lumber, the NEPAs, all of the things that the federal government is doing right now is so positive and so great. And here we are in Oregon, and time again, these legislators get up there, Democrats get up there and whine about the Trump administration when our own state is falling through the cracks. They are taxing us, regulating us, overburdening us constantly and always. And now this cap and trade and the CPP will be implemented phase two in 2028, which will wreck Oregon. They shut down our forests. They're punishing our farmers and our ranchers. They're metering our wells and water. I mean, what's the end state here?
0: Yeah, it's like they don't like Oregonians. I'm beginning to think that maybe what the Democrats are really trying to do is to make everybody leave Oregon, and then they'll have this one giant forest that can catch on fire all that it wants, and they can just spend all of their time putting it out. It's just insane what is happening. Just one more thing about Influence Watch, about Seating Justice. According to Influence Watch, they note that Seating Justice's minimal oversight and lack of mandatory written grant reports could obscure how funds are used. And so imagine that is that they're getting millions of dollars from the state. They're not asking whoever it is that they're granting that money to give them any written reports. They all just get a phone call, and that's it. They don't even write down how those grants were used. There's no expectations. They just hand out money with no strings attached to it, and we're supposed to be okay with that because we have no means to know how those funds are being distributed. I mean, they could be funding terrorism for all we know. I'm not saying they are, but for heaven's sakes, when you don't have any kind of reporting, we as taxpayers need to have that. We need to have some kind of accountability. And I would think that the legislature would want that as well.
1: 100%. Well, yeah, through the DEQ, the CPP gives that money to the Seating Justice. And the Seating Justice has given grants for the union organizers. I mean, the DEQ is a bureaucracy. The people that are the leads in the DEQ are given directives by the governor. The governor tells them what she wants to happen in broad brushstrokes, and DEQ carries it out. Who decided that it was okay to give millions of dollars to Seating Justice for that money to go allocated to all these different, you know, liberal whatevers, NGOs, including union grants for union organizers, for God's sake? I mean, oh, my God, the whole thing is a scam. It scams the people of Oregon. It undermines our businesses and our industries. It's just absolutely ridiculous. There's no accountability. None.
0: Yes, yeah, you are absolutely right, and that needs to stop. If you're getting taxpayer dollars, you need to be accountable for every penny of that, and we need to know where that ends up. No accountability is exactly how money laundering happens. And to be clear, you know, I teased earlier that how much of these funds are going to far left groups, and not that it would happen, but that wouldn't be okay if it did. We should not be using taxpayer funds to go to either far left or far right. The government should not be in the business of granting money that ends up in the hands of activist organizations, period. Okay, let's take a break a little bit early. We'll continue this discussion with Jennifer Hamaker talking about the carbon credits scheme that's coming out of the legislature. Stay with us.
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5: Governor Kotek's climate protection plan is protection in the same sense that the mafia uses the word. Money extorted from ratepayers and a slush fund for Democrats. Find out more on this encore presentation of I Spy. Welcome back. We're talking to Jennifer Hammaker. We're talking about a new scheme coming out of Salem. It's to replace the climate protection plan with one that is slightly less onerous, but every bit is unnecessary, the cap and trade program that some Republicans, unfortunately, are pushing. And Jen, just to return to this whole notion of cap and trade, you had mentioned earlier that Washington, California, and I think Quebec all are all about $40 or so per ton of carbon emissions. And then Oregon is looking at doing 132, if I remember right. Those seem kind of arbitrary numbers. I mean, how do they come up with this idea that $40, that's the perfect amount that we should be charging for these carbon credits? Why not charge $1 or $1,000 or $10,000? I mean, how did they come up with these numbers that says that this will reduce carbon emissions?
6: Yeah, the whole thing is an artificial market. The whole thing is arbitrary. Where did they come up with $132 per metric ton of CO2 as far as a credit goes? It's absolutely ridiculous. Like I said before, in Oregon, we already absorb or sequester more carbon than what we emit. So why are they placing a $132 carbon credit for one metric ton of carbon when we're already sequestering more carbon than what we emit? It makes no sense. Where did they come up with the $132? Where does anybody come up? I just bought airplane tickets to head down to San Diego and on American Airlines. And it says once I purchase them, I can also purchase or give money $14 for one carbon credit. I can offset my jet fuel emissions by paying American Airlines more money.
5: Wow.
6: Yeah. Like, it doesn't make any sense to me. The whole thing is an artificial, arbitrary market set by the governments. And I'll tell you what, they're the only ones that benefit.
5: Yeah. Yeah. Well, and far left organizations, apparently, they benefit too. Yeah. So in any normal market, you exchange something of value, money, for something of equal value. And it's voluntary. There's no market that I'm aware of that says you have to buy my bread or I'll tax you. Right. So this is not a market. And again, I'm hearing Republicans say, oh, it's a market-based solution. It's not market-based. If you can't opt out of it, it's not market-based. It's just a tax is all it is. And so use all the buzzwords you want. It's still a tax. And
6: that's true.
5: And it's for an imaginary value because people aren't going to be necessarily polluting less until they make it illegal for you or unaffordable for you to use the fuels that you currently do.
6: So unaffordable.
5: Even if we cut our emissions to zero, it does nothing for the global. I mean, it's not even a drop in the ocean in terms of the overall CO2 in the atmosphere, especially what China is putting out. So it does nothing.
6: Yes. Well, and okay, so just to go beyond that. So back in 2007, they passed, I think it's HB 3546, and that established their cap on where they wanted to be for carbon emissions. They wanted to be 25% less than 2090 by 2023. Or 2030. Anyways, they put a cap on these emissions of what they wanted Oregon to do. But then they started doing the research on how much we do sequester and how much we do.

0: emit. And from 2007 to 2025, they do it in aggregate instead of per capita. So in aggregate, we have grown our carbon footprint by, I think, 12% or something like that. And then, but if they did it per capita, because we've had a lot of people, population growth from 2007 to 2025, if they did it per capita, per person, then we would be almost 30% less than the targeted emissions for 2050. So we'd be, you know, 25 years before. We'd be ahead of the game 25 years if they did it per capita versus in aggregate, if that makes sense.
1: Yeah, admit it does make sense, because as I recall back when they were first doing, you know, what are our green targets, they excluded hydroelectric generators, you know, the dams. Because if you counted those, we were way ahead. So they had to exclude those in order to meet the set those targets that we wanted to reduce by. You had mentioned earlier that everything the feds are doing is great. And that's the problem I see with this, because the problem is going to be its impact on business. Yeah, truckers are going to pay a fee for this. Farmers are going to have to pay fees on this, which means the food price going up. But the problem is that Trump is trying to remake America into a manufacturing center again. And when you look at all of the rest of the states that don't have these kinds of things, and so they're going to be setting up these factories, these manufacturing plants, people are going to be getting jobs. Oregon's going to get none of that. In fact, people and businesses will be leaving the state, while at a time when we should be attracting all of those businesses here. And unfortunately, this does nothing but chase those away.
0: Yeah, that's the logical take on it. But who said logic had anything to do with Oregon's legislature? So, yeah, the bottom line is that this is anti-business, both the CPP and the cap and trade and everything else they're doing in the legislature, which keeps getting worse and worse. It's anti-business. U of O just came out with a study that shows that a lot of businesses, there's a mass exodus of businesses out of Oregon to other states because we can't be competitive here. Not only is the CPP and the cap and trade breathing down our necks, but we also are so highly regulated and restricted and feed and taxed to death. My husband just read an article last night on the internet about we are the second highest tax rate, second to New York City. I mean, it's absolutely ridiculous. So, no, what the legislature is doing is crazy to me. And these poor people of Oregon that are just trying to make ends meet, it's just not getting any easier for them.
1: No, it's not, and it's not going to get any easier. Okay, big question coming up here. We'll have to take a break. Everyone stay with us. We'll continue this discussion with Jen Hammaker.
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2: Not nearly enough people know about the Democrats' climate protection plan that will blow up your utility bills after the next election. Perhaps you should tell your candidate about it. This is an Encore presentation. Standing up to the environmental nonsense that happens in Oregon is what ONRI does best. That's ONRI, Oregon Natural Resource Industries, and we're talking to its president, Jen Hammaker. You can find out more about them by heading to onri.us. They also have a fantastic and very active Facebook page posting updates about legislation and other natural resource-related news. Just go to Facebook and look for ONRI, all one word, and they should appear right at the top. But if all else fails, head to iSpyRadio.com and look for today's show page, which is 15-23, and we'll provide links to both their website and their Facebook page. And Jen, I knew this next question might take you a bit to answer this one. As far as whether it's the climate protection program or the cap and trade scheme, will anyone escape from this? I mean, who pays for this? But I mean, will anyone escape from it?
3: Yeah, this really does impact any kind of manufacturing, any kind of farming. We have the consumers, obviously, the gas companies, natural gas, builders. Anybody that does business in Oregon and anybody that does any kind of transit, so any of the goods and services, anything like that, because it literally puts both of these, our systems for controlling emissions when we don't really need to. And it also makes the supply of the fuel go down. So that that makes it more expensive, which is just ridiculous. And also we have a, this is funny because my friends and I were talking about buying a tanker and going to Idaho or going to another state and getting it filled with gas and just using it for personal use once they enact the cap and trade or the CPP in phase two. And we can't. You can't take it across state lines without paying a huge tax. Yeah. So it's gonna involve everybody. It's going to impact everybody. And we all know that the end consumer is really, whether you're buying some diapers in the store or you're, you know, trying to build a shed out back, it's going to impact you.
2: Wow.
3: Electricity is going to go up also.
2: Yeah, well, you had mentioned natural gas going up by a factor of three. That alone is pretty shocking. But, you know, as I'm listening to you talk, and all of these fees are going up, we've already talked about how businesses are going to be chased out of Oregon because of this, and certainly not attract any of the new businesses that are coming back into the United States with that transition to a manufacturing economy. Shouldn't government be in the business of making things more affordable for its citizens rather than what they're doing now?
3: Absolutely, but that's not how Oregon works. Not underneath Democratic control. We have a I wouldn't even call it trifecta anymore, it's a quadfecta. We have the governor, who is a Democrat. We've got a Senate and House that are controlled by Democrats. We've got a treasurer that's a Democrat, and we've got a Secretary of State that's a Democrat. We have five people that run our government that are all on the same agenda, and I think they hate Oregonians.
2: Yeah. Well, you have to judge somebody by their actions. You know, their words, especially politicians, you can't trust a thing they say. It's their actions that matter. And right now, you're right. Their actions say we hate Oregonians. You missed one, is that all of the Supreme Court justices and so much of the judicials, they're all Democrats. They've been, it's what, 30, almost going on 40 years now of judicial appointments all by Democrats?
3: Yep. So. Yeah, and Oregon's Constitution, it says that we are to elect our judges, and we don't. They tell the governor that they're going to retire, then she appoints somebody new, and they're an incumbent, so they get voted in. I mean, it's just it's a racket.
2: Yeah. So let's dig in a little bit into the CPP, the Climate Protection Program. It was an executive order back in 2020. And it's not legislation. It was originally put into effect, as you said, in December 2021, but then it was thrown out in December 2023. It got resurrected by Governor Kotek in 2024. We've talked also about some of the regulations there, because they've got this situation where they could be funneling money taken from people and businesses and giving it to far left nonprofits. But also, you had talked about the emission reductions targets. As far as who is administering all of that, as I understand it, it's just strictly unelected bureaucrats at the DEQ. That's correct, isn't it?
3: Yes.
2: And they're also, because they're bureaucrats, they're not accountable for the outcomes of that policy. So it could chase businesses

0: by the bucket load, by the truckload. Of course, they'd have to pay for a fee for the emissions. They'd chase them out by the truckload out of Oregon. And there's no accountability there. So as far as this, the cap and trade is concerned, allegedly that will be administered by the legislators. Is that one of the reasons why the legislators want to jump on board with this?
1: I think that it's a, I think they're considering cap and trade because of exactly what you said. But I want to take you back real quick. I think everybody remembers cap and trade in 2019, that the walkouts and the fleeing of the state. And I will never forget what Kate Brown said. She said, revenge is a dish best served cold and slow. And then through executive order during COVID, she directed the DEQ to develop and enforce a cap and regulate, which is what we now call the CPP, the Climate Protection Program. And it was shut down by the court, like you said, and then they just they changed a couple words in it and they re-implemented it slowly and quietly in November of 2024 in phase one, so that they could, so it's in phase one now for 4 years until 2028. In 2028, it becomes the most aggressive, punitive, and expensive program, climate change program in the country. And that's so scary because we are already green and we're already hurting.
0: Yes, absolutely. So you mentioned Republicans fleeing the state during the walkout, and that was shocking that they had to do that. They were being threatened with arrest and everything else, all to push this climate change garbage into place. But that's what makes it so disappointing right now, that three Republicans apparently have forgotten all of that and instead they're willing to side with Democrats to push this through.
1: Yes.
0: We need to head to a break, but do not miss the two-minute video on iSpyRadio.com. Just hit this week's show page, 15-23. It is a jaw-dropping, stunning look at Ivanpah, a $2.2 billion solar boondoggle that burned through free government money and 60,000 birds while delivering half the energy it promised. To hit even that, they had to cheat, and I mean cheat. It produced twice the pollution of a normal power plant, took up 3,500 acres, and delivered just 10% of the jobs it promised. And here's a little research not mentioned in the video. A natural gas plant would have done the same job for a fraction of the cost, just $270 million. This is exactly the kind of green grift Oregon Democrats will fund through climate fees. Not science, not savings, just their climate religion on your dime. Go check that out, give that a share, and we'll be right back.
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3: Grants Pass Broadcasting, along with the Rogue Credit Union, salutes the devotion to their sport and their teammates demonstrated by young athletes and weekly salutes one of these fine young people. This week, Grants Pass Broadcasting and Rogue Credit Union salutes the Hidden Valley Mustang, Lawson O'Leary. Lawson has just completed his sophomore year and is an integral part of the Mustang baseball team and played this summer with the Grants Pass Nuggets Legion baseball team, performing as a pitcher and shortstop. Lawson, displaying a high baseball IQ, has five pitches he uses to challenge hitters with remarkable success. At shortstop, Lawson's mobility, either to his right or left, serves him well. And while at the plate, Lawson was hitting above 400 for the Nuggets. Although just going into his junior year, Lawson has his sights set on a junior college in Georgia, where he can also be a Mustang to play ball and study biology and history. Lawson credits his father, God, and his coaches for his baseball success. This week, Grants Pass Broadcasting and Rogue Credit Union recognizes our Athlete of the Week, Hidden Valley's Lawson O'Leary.
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0: The Democrats' environmental policies destroy two things, your wallet and the environment, which is why we have massive forest fires every year and why you pay more and more for utilities. And both will get worse if they get reelected. The following is an encore presentation. And we're back with our final segment now here on the iSpy Radio Show. We're talking with Jen Hammaker. She is the president of ONRI. That's O-N-R-I, Oregon Natural Resource Industries. You can find out more about them by heading to onri.us. And so, Jen, we were talking during the break there, and one of the things that keeps coming to my mind is this notion of a poison pill, where they've got this horrendous program already with the CPP, that it is so onerous, it's going to do things like make your natural gas bill go up by a factor of three, go from $100 to $300. And then they're also handing out money to far-left organizations, it looks like, from the money generated from these carbon cap and trades, from the carbon schemes. Now, instead, they're looking at putting in a less poisonous pill that would give the legislature a little bit more control. And so, of course, that makes legislators start to salivate and saying, oh, my gosh, we get our hands on all this money and we can start doling it out. But I think there's another element to this, too, because this discussion is happening at a time when they're holding the kicker hostage. And they're saying, which is constitutionally guaranteed. So now the Democrats want to strip away a constitutional right that we have. They're looking at holding that hostage and maybe using that instead to fight wildfires, which they wouldn't need to do if they're actually managing forests. So you've got two levers of pressure on here on these legislators. I think Republicans need to wise up and see through this.
1: Yep. Yeah, 100%. And, you know, Tina Kotek has wanted her grubby little hands on the kicker for decades. She's been pushing that scenario for a long time. So for this to be, you know, during forest fire season, everybody's mind is, we're all aware of it. We can't stand the smoke and all the different impacts that the forest fires make. And so they're holding it hostage because we already had our first forest fire in Oregon, and it's the beginning of forest fire season. So they're going to hold, what is it, SB 83 hostage, which would do away with the fire map bill, the 763 762, and so they're holding that hostage so that the Republicans get on board with taking our kicker, putting it into some account. I guess it's going to be overseen by ODF, who can't manage anything, let alone a forest and their money. They're basically bankrupt right now. They just got a $218 million back in February, $218 million appropriation allocation from the legislature under a special session. They're broke. And they're going to give them $1 billion to oversee so that they can mitigate forest fire when all they have to do is harvest trees and manage our forests.
0: Yeah.
1: It would pay for itself, and it would bring jobs and resilience to our health, to our forests. The tax base would come back. There's so many. Our counties would actually reap the benefits. Our state would reap the benefits, and we wouldn't have to be choking every summer with all this smoke.
0: Yeah,
1: gosh, it's absolutely ridiculous. But that's how the Democrats play the game.
0: Yeah, what a concept. As far as these three Republicans, and again, it's Kevin Mannix, Jeff Helfrich, who I don't know very well, but Bruce Starr as well, he's a senator. Mm-hmm. They seem to be at least indicating that they're in favor of this. What should their play be here?
1: Well, you know, that's why I haven't run for office. I would just say no to any of it and all of it. And I would be telling the industry, no, we're not going to go here, because I've seen long enough, been in politics or legislative stuff, that I know that they will implement everything they can. Democrats love to punish Oregonians, period, end of sentence. And it keeps on stacking on. It's a cumulative. And so to me, if I was a legislator, I think that probably I'd get real involved with the DEQ. And I don't know exactly what I would do. This is such a sad state that they can hold us, you know, hostage like this, that they can threaten us even more than what they already have.
0: Yeah, it's hard to see when you're being, and they're obviously being manipulated. I'd like to think that they would be smart enough to see through this, but apparently not from what we're seeing so far. I mean, this is classic poison pill, and it's to make the alternative to a bad idea so unattractive that it's poison. But the reality is they're both poison pills, It's just how fast that poison works. The solution is to not swallow either one. So I agree with you. I don't think they should be doing either one of these things. And if anything, my play would be to let the worst of the two continue. It's when Oregonians start to see the actual impacts of that horrendous bill that maybe they would start voting differently.
1: And that is the wisdom right there. What you just said is wisdom. Because they have, if they're going to carry this sword, let them fall on it.
0: Yeah.
1: Well, if this is really where they want to go with it, let them die on the sword.
0: Yeah. Well, it's going to be painful for a while, but you have to get out there in front of this as Republicans start explaining, this is the result of voting Democrat for 40 years.
1: Yes.
0: This is what you see.
1: Yes.
0: So
1: one-party system.
0: We only got a couple of minutes here left with you. Christine Drazen is probably the odds-on favorite to win the Republican nomination for governor at this point. What does she make of this? Have you talked with her? And if you have, what are some solutions she has to solving this problem?
1: I have not talked to her in depth, but I do know that her position is that she's diving deep into the CPP and also the cap and trade through it's called the TRIP. It's the Transportation Reinvestment Plan that the Democrats, introduced to legislature in April. And there's thousands of pages. So she's going through that, trying to see how punitive it is. Obviously, it's very punitive. It's very punishing. And so she's looking at those kind of, what it's going to cost her constituents, what it's going to cost Oregonians.
0: Hmm.
1: And that's what her concern is. And so through the DEQ, the CPP, we have to peel that back also and learn what's in there and figure out what's in there too, because so I did not realize that we were in phase one, or I guess what I didn't realize is that there were more phases than phase one. I didn't realize in 2028 that phase two starts, and that's when
0: when it all starts. Yeah. All hell breaks loose. Notice that it's after the 2026 election. Isn't that convenient? Ew. It seems to me if so many Oregonians really believe in climate change like politicians think, and this is such a popular thing for politicians to champion, then why not make paying for climate change optional? If you believe in it, if you really think the world is in danger, you can tick a box on your tax returns and you can get charged extra. And I have no doubt that some would actually do that, but I strongly suspect even the true believers won't tithe at that church. Jen, unfortunately, we're up against the clock. I want to thank you so much for your time today.
1: Thank you so much.
0: It's amazing how climate change works the exact same way COVID vaccines did. My vaccine doesn't work unless everybody gets it. Just like I can't save the world from climate change unless everybody pays for it. Look, Democrats deserve all of the blame here. These are their stupid ideas. I expect nothing from them. But I do expect better from Republicans. Bruce Starr and Representatives Kevin Mannix and Jeff Helfrich are the ones who appear in favor of this poison. But whether they are your senators or not, you need to let your own senator and representative know what you think about the Democrats' carbon schemes. They are both bad ideas. Let the Democrats take the blame for it. It's a religion, not science. Carbon dioxide is not the problem. A senator from Australia recently shared a little-known scientific fact. The carbon dioxide molecule absorbs so little electromagnetic energy that it cannot even make one of its own electrons jump to an outer orbit. But climate doomers want you to believe that CO2 can somehow magically heat up 10,000 surrounding molecules of nitrogen and oxygen. Climate change is a lie, and I am deeply disappointed that any Republican or anybody with any common sense falls for this. Wake up. Our government has made a business of telling lies. It is time to stop believing them, and certainly time to stop paying for schemes based on those lies. Don't be silent. Because as we say every week, the best information is no good if you don't use it. Reagan, what do you think?
4: I do not believe in a fate that will fall on us no matter what we do. I do believe in a fate that will fall on us if we do nothing.
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8: Fox News, I'm Ted Lindner. Berlin police have shot and killed the man they say was behind a deadly vehicle attack at a Pride event this weekend.
9: German officials say all the evidence points to this being an Islamist terrorist attack because the suspect is a known radicalized member in Islamic circles.
8: Fox's Rebecca Castor saying this appears to be an Islamic terrorist attack. One person died. 29 others were hurt. Tropical storm Genevieve has strengthened into a Category 4 hurricane in the Pacific Ocean southwest of Mexico, but Genevieve expected to stay well out to sea. Hurricane Fausto is headed towards Hawaii, but may weaken to a tropical storm before that. It's currently a Category 2. And a massive wildfire in France forcing a new wave of evacuations, bringing the total to a staggering 220,000. Neighboring Spain also battling dangerous wildfires with evacuations underway along its eastern coast. One person's died in those fires so far. 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
2: News. I'm Sue Guzman. Multiple people shot at the Bite of Seattle in Seattle Center near the iconic Space Needle. No word on their conditions or if any suspects are in custody. U.S. airstrikes against Iran are on hold. U.S. UN Ambassador Mike Walls telling Fox.
3: We've had both Iman and Iran and a number of our other negotiators engaged at every level, from the most senior levels all the way down to the technical level over the past few weeks, and particularly in the past few days.
2: Oil prices falling 4% in response to shooting at the suspect in the deadly Berlin Pride attack. Now he is dead.
4: He's been identified by police as 21-year-old Abdul B, a German citizen born in the country, but has family ties to Lebanon. He's known by police after committing other crimes in the past.
2: Fox's Rebecca Castor. 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
2: News, I'm Ted Lindner. Berlin police have shot and killed the man they say was behind a deadly vehicle attack at a Pride event this weekend.
3: German officials say all the evidence points to this being an Islamist terrorist attack because the suspect is a known radicalized member in Islamic circles.
2: Fox's Rebecca Castor says this appears to be an Islamic terrorist attack. One person died, 29 others were hurt. Two people have been killed, five others wounded in a shooting Sunday night during a food festival at an events complex near the Space Needle in Seattle. Police investigating the shooting, urging people to avoid the area just northwest of downtown. The gunfire erupting around 6 p.m. at the Seattle Center during the Bite of Seattle Festival. And Tropical Storm Genevieve has strengthened to a Category 4 hurricane in the Pacific Ocean southwest of Mexico. It's expected to stay well out to sea. Hurricane Fausto headed towards Hawaii, but may weaken to a tropical storm. 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
3: News. I'm Sue Guzman. A deadly shooting at a Seattle food festival. Two people confirmed dead, five wounded, including a two-year-old child. The gunfire breaking out at the event near the iconic Space Needle Sunday night, and at least one person is in custody, according to the mayor. After almost 2 weeks of U.S. strikes against Iran, the attacks have ended for now. Israeli Prime Minister Netanyahu telling Fox what he believes needs to happen to end the conflict altogether.
4: When this regime is either toppled or it's sufficiently weakened that it knows it has to end its nuclear program and has to change its course. That's really what President Trump is trying to achieve, and I back his fully.
3: Berlin police shooting and killing the suspected Islamic terrorist they say was behind the vehicle attack at a Pride event this weekend.
5: German officials say all the evidence points to this being an Islamist terrorist attack because the suspect is a known radicalized member in Islamic circles.
3: Fox's Rebecca Castor. 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
2: 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A shooting.

0: Food festival near the iconic Space Needle on Sunday night has left at least three people dead and four injured. Gunfire breaking out around 6 p.m. at the tail end of the festival, sending people fleeing for their lives. The injured includes a two-year-old boy. At least one suspect is in custody this morning, according to the mayor, and one suspect is reportedly still on the loose. Berlin police have shot and killed a man they say was behind a deadly vehicle attack at a Pride event this weekend.
1: German officials say all the evidence points to this being an Islamist terrorist attack because the suspect is a known radicalized member in Islamic circles.
0: That's Fox's Rebecca Castor. One person died, 29 others were hurt. And Tropical Storm Genevieve has strengthened to a Category 4 storm in the Pacific Ocean southwest of Mexico. Genevieve expected to stay well out to sea. Hurricane Fausto headed towards Hawaii, but may weaken to a tropical storm. 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

0: Text in the keyword top trick, all one word, to the Lifer line at 541-472-1270 right now, and you will be entered to win a pair of tickets for one incredible show. 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
1: Grants Pass Broadcasting, along with the Rogue Credit Union, salutes the devotion to their sport and their teammates demonstrated by young athletes and weekly salutes one of these fine young people. This week, Grants Pass Broadcasting and Rogue Credit Union salutes the Hidden Valley Mustang, Lawson O'Leary. Lawson has just completed his sophomore year and is an integral part of the Mustang baseball team and played this summer with the Grants Pass Nuggets Legion baseball team, performing as a pitcher and shortstop. Lawson, displaying a high baseball IQ, has five pitches he uses to challenge hitters with remarkable success. At shortstop, Lawson's mobility, either to his right or left, serves him well, and while at the plate, Lawson was hitting above 400 for the Nuggets. Although just going into his junior year, Lawson has his sights set on a junior college in Georgia, where he can also be a Mustang to play ball and study biology and history. Lawson credits his father, God, and his coaches for his baseball success. 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
2: Fox News, I'm Sue Guzman. Seattle police with an update on a mass shooting at a popular food festival Sunday night.
3: One of the victims at Harborview Medical Center did not survive their injuries. So now we have a total of 3 fatalities out of those 7 victims.
2: That's Assistant Chief of Special Operations Tyrone Davis. A person is in custody. Cops are searching for additional suspects. U.S. airstrikes against Iran on hold for a second straight night. U.S. UN Ambassador Mike Walz telling Fox.
4: We've had both Iman and Iran and a number of our other negotiators engaged at every level, from the most senior levels all the way down to the technical level over the past few weeks, and particularly in the past few days.
2: Crude futures are down 6% in response, and funeral services are scheduled in Washington, D.C. Tuesday for the late U.S. Senator Lindsey Graham. 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
2: News, I'm Ted Lindner. A shooting between two individuals has left multiple victims injured and three dead at the Bite of Seattle Food Festival Sunday night. Seattle Assistant Chief of Special Ops Tyrone Davis holding a press briefing to share an update.
3: Right now we believe that we have no outstanding threat to the community. We do have one suspect that is being interviewed. We've recovered two guns. It's one thing to note, one of the four victims that was taken to the hospital was a toddler.
2: Mayor K.D. Wilson shared the first responsibilities of supporting the grieving families and caring for the injured. A powerful heat dome anchored over the central U.S. placed nearly 100 million Americans under heat alerts. Temperatures surging past 100 degrees from Texas to the Dakotas. Affected areas spanning from the Mississippi River west into the plains, Rockies, and Midwest, with extreme heat risks stretching into parts of the Great Lakes. 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
2: News. I'm Sue Gussman. Three people are dead, four wounded in a shooting at a Seattle food festival. Assistant Chief of Special Operations Tyrone Davis.
3: Officers responded and addressed one of the shooters. That person gave up and was taken into custody. There was another person that we believe that was also involved that fled the scene, and officers began an active search for that person.
2: Two-year-old child among the injured. For the second night in a row, the United States has not launched attacks against Iran. Israeli Prime Minister Benjamin Netanyahu telling Fox what he believes needs to happen to end the conflict.
4: When this regime is either toppled or it's sufficiently weakened that it knows it has to end its nuclear program and has to change its course. That's really what President Trump is trying to achieve, and I back his fully.
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2: News. I'm CJ Papa. Cops in Seattle believe two people opened fire at each other, killing three people, wounding several others, including a two-year-old child. Seattle Assistant Chief of Special Operations Tyrone Davis.
3: One of the shooters, that person gave up and was taken into custody.
2: Davis says they're actively searching for the other alleged gunman. Seattle Mayor Katie Wilson.
4: Our focus right now is on supporting the victims.
2: Is happening during a food festival. A pause in U.S. strikes inside Iran.
5: The White House is making clear that the military option remains on the table, but officials are giving diplomacy and intense economic pressure time to work. The U.S. naval blockade remains in effect, costing the regime hundreds of millions of dollars per day.
2: That's Fox's Trey Yanks in Tel Aviv. But the Jordanian army says it downed two drones. No casualties or material damage reported. 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

0: Text in the keyword top trick, all one word, to the Lifer line at 541-472-1270 right now, and you will be entered to win a pair of tickets for one incredible show. Text top trick right now to 541-472-1270 to win with K-Jo. 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

0: 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A Crickle's Cranky clip of perplexing proportions. 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
1: 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This week, Grants Pass Broadcasting and Rogue Credit Union salutes the Hidden Valley Mustang, Lawson O'Leary. Lawson has just completed his sophomore year and is an integral part of the Mustang baseball team and played this summer with the Grants Pass Nuggets Legion baseball team, performing as a pitcher and shortstop. Lawson, displaying a high baseball IQ, has five pitches he uses to challenge hitters with remarkable success. At shortstop, Lawson's mobility, either to his right or left, serves him well, and while at the plate, Lawson was hitting above 400 for the Nuggets. Although just going into his junior year, Lawson has his sights set on a junior college in Georgia, where he can also be a Mustang to play ball and study biology and history. Lawson credits his father, God, and his coaches for his baseball success. This week, Grants Pass Broadcasting and Rogue Credit Union recognizes our Athlete of the Week, Hidden Valley's Lawson O'Leary.
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2: Foster, seven people are shot at a food festival in Seattle. Three are dead, four wounded, including a two-year-old boy.
3: There were two people who we believe were shooting at each other.
2: Assistant Police Chief Tyrone Davis says one of them is in custody. Spent three nights of no new airstrikes in Iran.
4: White House officials are making clear the military option remains on the table, but they are looking at different efforts for both diplomatic solutions and other intense economic pressure, giving this time to work. The U.S. naval blockade does remain in effect, costing the regime hundreds of millions of dollars per day. Axios reports that the top U.S. military commander in the Middle East, Admiral Brad Cooper, recommended stopping the bombing campaign around the Strait of Hormuz because it has reached the limit of its effectiveness, according to two sources with knowledge of his position.
2: It's Fox's Trey Yanks. 300,000 people are ordered from their homes because of wildfires in France and Spain. 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
1: Cajo. Prince Best Broadcasting, along with the Rogue Credit Union, salutes the devotion to their sport and their teammates demonstrated by young athletes and weekly salutes one of these fine young people. This week, Prince Best Broadcasting and Rogue Credit Union salutes the Hidden Valley Mustang, Lawson O'Leary. Lawson has just completed his sophomore year and is an integral part of the Mustang baseball team and played this summer with the Grants Pass Nuggets Legion baseball team, performing as a pitcher and shortstop. Lawson, displaying a high baseball IQ, has five pitches he uses to challenge hitters with remarkable success. At shortstop, Lawson's mobility, either to

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2: News. I'm CJ Papa. New development in the war with Iran.
3: According to Ukrainian President Volodymyr Zelensky, this weekend Ukrainian forces struck Iranian vessels that were carrying military cargo between Russia and Iran in the Caspian Sea. Zelensky posted to X saying, "We also achieved very strong results with long-range strikes in the Caspian Sea, including vessels used in military cargo shipments involving Iran, as well as a warship."
2: Fox's Trey Yanks in Tel Aviv. Cops in Seattle say one gunman under arrest, the other.
4: There was another person that we believe that was also involved that fled the scene, and officers began an active search for that person.
2: Seattle Assistant Chief of Special Operations Tyrone Davis, the gunfire killing at least three people during a food festival, four injured, a two-year-old boy as well, officials say, is in the hospital. America's listening to Fox News.
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6: Good morning. Local news this time brought to you by Robco Incorporated. I'm Alex Bauer reporting. Saturday, fire crews continued forward progress on containment lines in the East Evans Creek fire, with more than 200 feet of mop-up adjacent to the fire perimeter. According to the Oregon Department of Forestry, firefighters continued overnight patrolling for any signs of smoke. The fire is 15,580 acres. Monday at 6 a.m., ODF's Complex Incident Management Team will transfer command of the fire to Florida Complex Incident Management Team 1. Weather will bring elevated fire conditions with temperatures in the mid to upper 80s and breezy winds. Firefighters will watch for changes in fire behavior and be prepared for any new fire starts.

0: in the area. The following evacuations are active by level. Evacuation level 1, be ready for zones JAC 016, 017, 026, 109, 124, 126, 147, 148, 149, 158, and 203B. In other news, emergency crews were dispatched to traffic accidents and a grass fire over the weekend. The first accident occurred near the intersection of Redwood Highway and Draper Valley Road in Selma Friday at 12:25 p.m. The Illinois Valley Fire District, American Medical Response, and the Oregon State Police responded to the two-vehicle incident. Two individuals sustained non-life-threatening injuries and were subsequently transported for medical attention. OSP conducted an investigation into the circumstances of the accident. Then, Saturday at 10:45 p.m., a single-vehicle rollover accident occurred on Redwood Highway near Reeves Creek Road in Cave Junction. Again, IVFD, AMR, and OSP promptly responded to the incident. One individual was transported to the hospital via ground ambulance. OSP led the investigation into the matter. Lastly, Sunday around 1:32 a.m., IVFD and the Oregon Department of Forestry Southwest Oregon District responded to a reported grass fire in the 5500 block of Caves Highway in Cave Junction. Upon arrival, units encountered a 20-by-20-foot fire in light grass, which was slow-moving. The incident was effectively managed by the units present on the scene, and the fire was successfully extinguished and mopped up. An investigation will be conducted by ODF. And we have more local news coming up after this.
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0: Local news continues here on KJO. Fire crews responded to a structure fire and wood pile fire Friday and Saturday, respectively. A detached garage was destroyed by fire around 11:53 a.m. at a residence near Griffin Park Friday. Electrical contractors in the area spotted the smoke and immediately deployed their fire equipment required for their job site and worked to control the flames. The crew kept up the fight until relieved by multiple units from Rural Metro Fire, Grants Pass Fire, and the Oregon Department of Forestry Southwest Oregon District. The fire tried to advance into surrounding dry vegetation, but was halted at 1/10 of an acre. The main house was not damaged, and there were no injuries. The Oregon State Fire Marshal is assisting Rural Metro with the cause determination. Saturday, around 6:48 a.m., a Colonial Valley fire originated inside a pump shed, also involved a wood pile and approximately 1/10 of an acre of vegetation. Firefighters with Rural Metro, Grants Pass Fire, and ODF Southwest Oregon District converged on the scene on Granite Hill Road near Winona Road and completed full extinguishment and mop-up operations. And lastly, the Josephine Community Library is inviting teens ages 13 to 17 to join their remaining Teen Bad Artists Club sessions at the Grants Pass and Illinois Valley branches during the summer reading program. The sessions will take place Thursday, July 30th and Thursday, August 6th at the Grants Pass branch and on Friday, August 7th at the Illinois Valley branch. The Teen Bad Artists Club encourages and invites any and all artists to explore creative arts in a low-pressure environment. Participants enjoy art activities, music, snacks, giveaways, and opportunities to build friendships while celebrating the creative process. Remaining Teen Bad Artists Club sessions and their themes for the 2026 season include the Teen Lego Challenge at the Grants Pass branch from 4:30 to 6:30 p.m. Thursday at the Grants Pass branch. Additionally, teens will have a chance to make miniature art from 4:30 to 6:30 p.m. August 6th at the Grants Pass branch and from 1 to 2 p.m. August 7th at the Illinois Valley branch. Teen participants are welcome to attend as many or as few sessions as they want. The 2026 Teen Bad Artists Club is made

0: possible through a grant from Josephine County Cultural Coalition. 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And that is your look at local news here on KJO. Thanks again to Robco Incorporated, the Can-Do Company. Weather coming up next.
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0: 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It is 6:08 and 56 degrees on this Monday, July 27th. We're getting started with a brand new week here with a high of 92 later on this afternoon. A light and variable wind becoming west and southwest this afternoon. Winds gusting as high as 20 miles per hour. With a bit of that breeze on the way throughout this evening. Clear skies, low of 56. And then on Tuesday, sunny, high of 89 with a west and northwest wind. Still sunny and windy on Wednesday, a high of 91, and the 92 degrees for Thursday's high. Sunset tonight, 8:37, with sunrise tomorrow morning, 6:01. And it is 6:09 again. Weather about, 56 degrees currently. Condition, I should say. The temperature, more like it. 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We have sports coming up next. 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
0: 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Again, I'm Alex Bauer reporting. Dominic Canzone hit a go-ahead three-run homer in the top of the seventh, and the Seattle Mariners rallied for a 6-4 win over the Rangers in Texas yesterday. With the win, Seattle is now a game and a half behind Texas in the American League West. The Mariners and Rangers will play the finale of their four-game series today at 11:35. In other news, Mike Trout had four hits to power the Los Angeles Angels to a 4-3 win over the Giants in their series finale in San Francisco. The Giants took 2 out of 3 from the Angels over the weekend. San Francisco hosts the National League Central, leading Milwaukee Brewers for a 3-game series beginning tonight at 6:45. And lastly, different paths took Andrew Jones, Carlos Beltran, and Jeff Kent to Cooperstown. But yesterday, they joined the team every player wants to be a part of, the Fraternity of Hall of Fame. Jones, Beltran, and Kent accepted baseball's highest honors during the Hall of Fame's annual induction ceremony in the grounds outside of the Clark Sports Center. Their speeches all included messages of gratitude and recognition for those who helped them along the way. And that is your quick look at sports. Thanks again to our friends at the Insurance Lounge, your one-stop shop for your insurance needs.
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Finding Favor with Cast My Cares. A little inspiration for you to get this morning started. Happy Monday morning to you, by the way. 616, 56 degrees. 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
0: And you can find these stories in full over at KJO.com. I'm Alex Bauer reporting. Fire crews continued forward progress on containment lines on the East Evans Creek fire, with more than 200 feet of mop-up adjacent to the fire perimeter. The blaze is 15,580 acres and 66% contained. In other news, emergency crews were dispatched to traffic accidents and a grass fire over the weekend. Fire crews responded to a structure fire and woodpile fire Friday and Saturday, respectively. And the Josephine Community Library is inviting teens ages 13 to 17 to join the remaining Teen Bad Artists Club sessions at the Grants Pass and Illinois Valley branches during the summer reading program. And that is your look at local headlines. Again, you can find these stories in full at KJO.com.
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0: All-time rock and roll, can't go wrong with it. Bob Seger and the Silver Bullet Band coming at you on KJO. Good morning, my friend. How you doing today? Ready for this Monday to really start going well? We're playing some music as we go through the day. And also shouting out some hometown heroes we have. Let's see. Angela Weatherford that we're shouting out, and Rogue River Witches Brigade helping our community with fundraisers to help either a person or a business. Angela puts it all together, and the group helps her make it happen. I'm proud to be a part of this group, says Eva, shouting out the whole team there as hometown heroes, and Angela in particular. Angela, thank you for doing what you're doing. And to the whole group of you, thank you for serving our community well. Keep up the great work. And, of course, you, my friend, can head over to KJO.com right now. Let us know about your hometown hero. Shout them out. Tell us a little bit about them, and we'll make sure to mention them here on the air. That's Hometown Heroes, thanks to Evergreen Federal Bank, right here on KJO. Also right here on KJO, well, there's a fantastic concert coming up, and I have a code word for you to text into our KJO Lifer line right now. 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Text top trick right now to 541-472-1270 to win with KJO.
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38 specials, Second Chance on KAJO. I'm Alex Bauer coming at you. 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
2: News. I'm Therese Crowley. Oil prices sliding $6 a barrel, with the U.S. and Iran giving diplomacy a chance to breathe with new mediation by Oman.
3: For the past three nights, the United States has halted strikes against Iran. But White House officials are making clear the military option remains on the table, but they are looking at different efforts for both diplomatic solutions and other intense economic pressure, giving this time to work. The U.S. naval blockade does remain in effect, costing the regime hundreds of millions of dollars per day.
2: Fox's Trey Yanks. The Sunday Bite of Seattle Food Festival ends with seven people shot, three dead.
4: Two people who we believe were shooting at each other.
2: One arrested, Seattle Police Tyrone Davis. The search hampered for the other with no security cams weeks after Mayor Wilson ordered them turned off, citing privacy and immigration enforcement. 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
5: Local news, this time brought to you by Countryside Village, your retirement destination. I'm Alex Bauer reporting. Fire crews continued forward progress on containment lines on the East Evans Creek fire, with more than 200 feet of mop-up adjacent to the fire perimeter. According to the Oregon Department of Forestry, firefighters continued overnight patrolling for any signs of smoke. The fire is 15,580 acres and 66% contained. This morning, ODF's Complex Incident Management Team 1 transferred command of the fire to Florida Complex Incident Management Team 1. Weather will bring elevated fire conditions with temperatures in the mid to upper 80s and breezy winds. Firefighters will watch for changes in fire behavior and be prepared for any new fire starts in the area. The following evacuations are active by level. Evacuation level 1, be ready for zones JAC 016, 017, 026, 109, 124, 126, 147, 148, 149, 158, and 203B. In other news, emergency crews were dispatched to traffic accidents and a grass fire over the weekend. The first accident occurred near the intersection of Redwood Highway and Draper Valley Road in Selma Friday at 12:25 p.m. The Illinois Valley Fire District, American Medical Response, and the Oregon State Police responded to the two-vehicle incident. Two individuals sustained non-life-threatening injuries and were subsequently transported for medical attention. OSP conducted the investigation into the circumstances of the incident. Then, Saturday at 10:45 p.m., a single-vehicle rollover traffic accident occurred on Redwood Highway near Reeves Creek Road in Cave Junction. Again, IVFD, AMR, and OSP promptly responded to the incident. One individual was transported to the hospital via ground ambulance. OSP led the investigation into the matter. Lastly, Sunday around 1:32 a.m., IVFD and the Oregon Department of Forestry Southwest Oregon District responded to a reported grass fire in the 5500 block of Caves Highway in Cave Junction. Upon arrival, units encountered a 20-by-20-foot fire in light grass, which was slow-moving. The incident was effectively managed by the units present on the scene, and the fire was successfully extinguished and mopped up. An investigation will be conducted by ODF. And we have more local news coming up after this message.
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5: Local news continues here on KJO. Fire crews responded to a structure fire and shed fire Friday and Saturday, respectively. A detached garage was destroyed by fire around 11:53 a.m. at a residence near Griffin Park Friday. Electrical contractors in the area spotted the smoke and immediately deployed their fire equipment required for their job site, working to control the flames. The crew kept up the fight until relieved by multiple units from Rural Metro Fire, Grants Pass Fire, and the Oregon Department of Forestry, Southwest Oregon District. The fire tried to advance into surrounding dry vegetation, but was halted at 1/10 of an acre. The main house was not damaged, and there were no injuries. The Oregon State Fire Marshal is assisting Rural Metro with the cause determination. Saturday around 6:48 a.m., a Colonial Valley fire originated inside a pump shed, also involved a wood pile and approximately 1/10 of an acre of vegetation. Firefighters with Rural Metro, Grants Pass Fire, and ODF converged on the scene in Granite Hill Road near Winona Road and completed full extinguishment and mop-up operations. And lastly, the Josephine Community Library is inviting teens ages 13 to 17 to join their remaining Teen Bad Artists Club sessions at the Grants Pass and Illinois Valley branches during the summer reading program. The sessions will take place Thursday, July 30th and Thursday, August 6th at the Grants Pass branch and on Friday, August 7th at the Illinois Valley branch. The Teen Artists Club invites any and all artists to explore creative arts in a low-pressure environment. Participants enjoy art activities, music, snacks, giveaways, and opportunities to build friendships while celebrating the creative process. Remaining Teen Bad Artists Club sessions and their themes for the 2026 season include the Teen Lego Challenge at the Grants Pass branch from 4:30 to 6:30 p.m. Thursday at the Grants Pass branch. Additionally, teens will have a chance to make miniature art from 4:30 to 6:30 p.m. August 6th at the Grants Pass branch and from 1 to 2 p.m. August 7th at the Illinois Valley branch. Teen participants are welcome to attend as many or as few sessions as they want. The 2026 Teen Bad Artists Club series is made possible through a grant from Josephine County Cultural Coalition. This program is free and open to the public and is part of the 2026 Summer Reading Program. A library card is not needed to participate. 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And that is your look at local news here on KJO. Thanks again to Countryside Village. Weather coming up next.
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5: Alrighty, it's 7:08, and now time for the weather, brought to you by Midland Empire Insurance Agency of Oregon, LLC. On this Monday, July 27th, the high of 92 is expected, and we're currently at about 57 degrees, so a little ways to go still. A light and variable wind becoming west and southwest this afternoon, with winds gusting as high as 20 miles per hour. Clear tonight with a low of 56 and still some of that wind on the way, becoming light and variable after midnight. Sunny then tomorrow, 89 degrees with a west and northwest wind that afternoon. More sun and a little bit of a breeze, 91 for Wednesday, and then sunny on Thursday, 92 degrees expected for the high. Yesterday's high in Grants Pass was 93 with a low of 56. Medford high and low were exactly the same, as a matter of fact, 93 and 56, same as ours. Sunset tonight, 8:37. Sunrise tomorrow morning, about 6:01. And again, as of 6:09, it is 57 degrees in South Grants Pass. 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Sports on the way.
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5: And this Insurance Lounge sports report brought to you by our friends over at Moser Paving this time around. Again, I'm Alex Bauer reporting. Dominic Canzone hit a go-ahead three-run homer in the top of the seventh, and the Seattle Mariners rallied for a 6-4 win over the Rangers in Texas yesterday. With the win, Seattle is now a game and a half behind Texas in the American League West. The Mariners and Rangers play the finale of their four-game series today at 11:35. In other news, Mike Trout powered the Los Angeles Angels to a 4-3 win over the Giants in their series finale in San Francisco. The Giants took 2 out of 3 from the Angels over the weekend. San Francisco hosts the National League Central leading Milwaukee Brewers for a 3-game series beginning tonight at 6:45. And different paths took Andrew Jones, Carlos Beltran, and Jeff Kent to Cooperstown. But yesterday, they joined the team every player wants to be a part of, the fraternity of Hall of Fame. Jones, Beltran, and Kent accepted baseball's highest honor during the Hall of Fame's annual induction ceremony on the grounds outside of the Clark Sports Center. Their speeches all included messages of gratitude and recognition for those who helped them along the way. And that is your look at sports real quick. Thanks again to Moser Paving.
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He knows my name, Francesca Benestelli on KAJO. 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Don't forget to keep on listening for that Top Trick code word sounder. That'll be your cue to text in that code word. Again, it's just one word, Top Trick. To go and see ZZ Top and Cheap Trick. The concert's coming up before you know it. So don't miss your chance. Keep your ears open right here on KJO. It's the Cars

That is Bruno Mars from the album Doobops and Hooligans, Just the Way You Are. It's KJO, 723, rather, and 57 degrees. Happy Monday. It's a brand new week. And the final week of the month and the week leading up to the Josephine County Fair. Can you believe it? It's almost here. Hope you're pumped. Here's

0: Safe and sound from Capital Cities coming at you on KJO. It's now time for some headlines.
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0: 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Find them in full as well. I'm Alex Bauer reporting. Fire crews continued forward progress on containment lines on the East Evans Creek fire with more than 200 feet of mop-up adjacent to the fire perimeter. The blaze is 15,580 acres and 66% contained. In other news, emergency crews were dispatched to traffic accidents and a grass fire over the weekend. Fire crews responded to a structure fire and shed fire Friday and Saturday, respectively. And the Josephine Community Library is inviting teens ages 13 to 17 to join the remaining Teen Bad Artists Club sessions at the Grants Pass and Illinois Valley branches during the summer reading program. And that's your look at local headlines. Again, you can find these stories in full at KJO.com.
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0: Running on empty, that is Jackson Browne's hit right here on KJO. Crowds going wild, and keep that cheering going, my friend, because we're shouting out some folks on their special day today. Happy birthday to Eileen, turning 65. Love you, Mama. Daisy shouting you out today. Eileen, happy birthday. To Brendan Williams, Grandma and Grandpa wish you the best day ever. We love you so much and are so proud of you. Happy birthday, Brendan. And Gracie, turning 10 today. The big 1-0, happiest 10th birthday to our wildflower, Gracie. We are so blessed to be your family. You love deeply and care for others with your whole heart. We are so thankful to do this life with you, always growing together. We are excited to experience this day with you as you enter double digits. We love you so big. Love Mom, Dad, Emmy, Nathaniel, Theo, and Alex as well. The whole kit and caboodle shouting you out, Gracie, on your big day. What a milestone there. Happy birthday to all of you. And shall we take a look and see which celebrities are having a happy birthday today as well? We sure will. Taylor Schilling turning 42. We also have Jonathan Rhys Meyers at 49. Who else? Maya Rudolph is 54. And Stacey Dean Campbell, country singer, is 59. Not stinger, singer. And with that, a happy birthday to you all. Don't forget to head over to KJO.com right now. Let us know if your birthday is on the way. A new month is coming up. You never know. You might just be that big birthday winner.
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0: That's the calling coming at you on KJO, and hope you're ready, my friend. The fair is coming up on Wednesday. We have something real fun. We have Garrett and Cameron here with McCaslin Rodeos ready to tell us all about it. Gentlemen, how are you guys doing today?
1: Fantastic.
2: Pretty good.
0: Well, it's good to have you both here because, yes, it is fair week, but, I mean, I know folks are excited for the big rodeo coming up. It's going to be a ton of fun.
1: We are so excited to be kicking off the Josephine County Fair with the a Rough Stock Rodeo.
0: Yeah. Oh, man. Well, so what can folks expect?
2: Well, for the folks that have been to our April rodeos, they'll kind of have an idea of what we're doing here. The really exciting thing about County Fair this year is we're adding a new event to our rodeo.
0: Oh, really?
2: And that is breakaway roping. So it's going to be our first roping event that we have held for McCaslin Rodeos. I know both of us are super stoked about that. It's going to be a lot of fun. And, you know, aside from that, we're going to have bull riding, we're going to have bronc riding, we're going to have shoot dogging, and we're going to have barrel racing. So, you know, all the fun events that you can expect at a rodeo, plus an additional event this year that we're super excited about.
0: Right on. For the uninitiated, what is this new event? How does it work?
1: So breakaway roping is real similar to regular calf roping. Mm-hmm. And it's a girls' event.
0: Okay.
1: And after the calf is roped, the lariat pulls tight, and there's a breakaway hondu on it so that it comes right off the calf's head.
0: Okay.
1: And then the time, you know, once it pulls tight, time ends. But we've got five. Or we have, let me repeat myself, or rephrase that. We have the top five breakaway ropers in the Northwest coming in.
0: Holy cow. Why, so man living.
1: This is, we're just excited to have a roping event in our Rough Stock Rodeo.
0: Absolutely. And do we have some returning champs and folks who've been doing this for years coming through?
1: We've got some guys that have been, we've got a couple guys that are riding the pros that are coming in. They like the hometown rodeos.
0: Mm-hmm.
1: And they've been doing pretty good. We've got barrel racers that have done lots of winning, not just at our deals but all over the country coming in. Some of the ranch bronc riders coming in are, you know, they're in the top 15 for their association. So yeah, we got some good guys coming in, but we also have got some really good great livestock coming in.
0: Nice. Well, this will be a lot of fun to see, and folks can get their tickets now, I understand.
1: Yes. They can get tickets tickets in advance are $20. You can get them at Grange Co-op, mm-hmm. You can get them at the fairgrounds office, or you can get them online at rodeoticket.com. They do go to an upcharge starting on Wednesday for online and okay. At the gate. Any tickets that are still at the fairgrounds or at Grange Co-op, you know, they're still be $20.
0: Okay,
1: but when
0: nice.
1: They run out, they're run out.
0: Right. So get them now while they're cheap and available before, but you can still get them at the gate for about $25.
1: Correct.
0: Sounds like.
1: And
0: okay.
1: Kids 5 and under are free. And then once again, thanks to Rigs and Rides, veterans are in free, but they have to get their ticket at the gate.
0: Gotcha. Okay, I love that. Man alive. Well, this is going to be a ton of fun. And we do actually, if you guys will join me, we got some winners here for some will call tickets for the rodeo. So what that means, of course, that those of you who have won will need to just not come to our station to pick these up. You just got to go to the rodeo itself, and they'll be at the will call. We have Rick, Ashley, Debbie Lawrence, and Tanya. So, man 11, we got three more folks heading your guys' direction. Sounds like it's going to be an excellent time. And what time does it start?
1: Gates open at 6, rodeo starts at 7.
0: Perfect. That is this coming Wednesday. Kicking off the fair the right way, I think.
1: Kicking it off with a bang.
0: Oh, this is going to be a lot of fun. Gentlemen, anything else before I let you go?
1: Nope. We're just excited to be doing this in Grants Pass. Some people don't realize that we are based out of Grants Pass. So this is this is our hometown rodeo, too. So that's why we always try to make sure it's the best we do.
0: Heck yeah. I love it. And man, Garrett, Cameron, thanks again for coming in. Thank you for the donuts as well. and hey, maybe we'll see you guys out there at the rodeo.
1: We'll see you this Wednesday.
0: Perfect. Sounds good. Thanks again, gentlemen.
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5: Fox News. I'm CJ Papa. Gunfire at a food festival in Seattle leaves three dead.
6: Everybody's just running. Everybody's screaming chaos after that.
5: That man describing what happened when two men, cops believe, were shooting at each other. One led shooters under arrest. The manhunt continues for the second suspect. Fox 13, Sean Chitness, outside Harborview Medical Center.
7: We're told one woman went to the operating room and is in critical condition. The other three patients here are in satisfactory condition. That includes the two-year-old boy who was shot at Seattle Center. The remaining two patients are a 23-year-old man and a 39-year-old woman.
5: President Trump travels to Michigan today. The state's primary is next Tuesday. U.S. Senator Ron continued what is now a three-night pause in airstrikes, although Saudi Arabia claims it shot down drones fired by Iran-backed militias in Iraq. America's listening to Fox News.
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0: All righty, it's 8:02. 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On this Monday, July 27th, it's going to be about a 92-degree day. A light and variable wind this afternoon and evening as well, with winds gusting as high as 20 miles per hour. After midnight, the wind should become light and variable, and then more of it sticking around throughout Tuesday and Wednesday. 89 on Tuesday for the high, and then 91 for Wednesday, followed by some more sun and 92 coming up Thursday. Yesterday's high in Grants Pass was 93 with a low of 55. Medford's high was, 93 with a low of 56. We also have Saturday and Sunday's highs for you over the weekend. So Saturday, let me start from Sunday. We'll just go backwards. Sunday was a high of 89 with a low of 55. And further back, Saturday was 94 with a low of 57. Some national temperature extremes. Yesterday's high was 121 at Death Valley, California. And in Kirk, Oregon, it was a low of 32.
9: KJO.

That's Mark Schultz. I am. You are listening to Kajo. I gotta say, my friend, I had a wonderful weekend. I'll tell you all about it here in just a bit. Shame on me for not having a clue where the Growers Market was until last weekend. But praise the Lord, my sister and my niece and nephew and I, we got to go check it out. So I'll tell you all about it in just a bit. Till then, how about some

0: Brian McKnight on KJO. Well, I'm ashamed to say I had never been to the Growers Market before until this last weekend. Saturday, I got to head on over. My sister and niece and nephew joined me, and we got to go check it out. There was this one spot. They make the donuts right in front of you. Super duper good. And there was just tons and tons of produce. Unfortunately, I didn't really have much money with me at the time to make some purchases, but I was able to, you know, get my niece and nephew some little necklaces that they found that they thought were awesome. And we got some breakfast burritos and just had a wonderful time. Man, I was looking at, like, there was zucchini and eggplant and all this purple garlic that looked really, really good. Lots of local honeys as well. And just tons of cool things, arts, crafts, everything. Just amazing work put on by so many folks in our community. So go check it out at the Growers Market if you get the chance, right behind the football building. Wonderful opportunity, so go check it out. And it was also cool, I got to go introduce my sister to a bunch of my friends along G Street over at Fiona Bean, Tierra del Sol. It was just a grand old time getting to hang out with them. And then we all got back to their house and we just all passed out. It was a lot of fun, but we were all kind of sleepy. And then I got laundry done. I got an Adirondack chair built yesterday. My aunt gave it to me, so it was a great weekend. I loved it.
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Mike and the Mechanics, All I Need is a Miracle. It's KJO. I'm Alex Bauer, coming right at you. Hoping you're having a great Monday. It's Ellie Goulding now.

0: This is a KJO Morning News Break.
1: Local news, this time brought to you by the Appliance and Mower Center at 950 Southeast M Street. I'm Alex Bauer reporting. Fire crews continued forward progress on containment lines on the East Evans Creek fire, with more than 200 feet of mop-up adjacent to the fire perimeter. According to the Oregon Department of Forestry, firefighters continued overnight patrolling for any signs of smoke. The fire is 15,580 acres and 66% contained. Monday at 6 a.m., ODF's Complex Incident Management Team 1 will transfer command of the fire to Florida Complex Incident Management Team 1. Weather today will bring elevated fire conditions with temperatures in the mid to upper 80s and breezy winds. Firefighters will watch for changes in fire behavior and be prepared for any new fire starts in the area. The following evacuations are still active by level. Evacuation level 1, be ready for zones JAC 016, 017, 026, 109, 124, 126, 147, 148, 149, 158, and 203B. In other news, emergency crews were dispatched to traffic accidents and a grass fire over the weekend. The first accident occurred near the intersection of Redwood Highway and Draper Valley Road in Selma, Friday, at 12:25 p.m. The Illinois Valley Fire District, American Medical Response, and the Oregon State Police responded to the two-vehicle incident. Two individuals sustained non-life-threatening injuries and were subsequently transported for medical attention. OSP conducted an investigation into the circumstances of the accident. Then, Saturday at 10:45 p.m., a single-vehicle rollover traffic accident occurred on Redwood Highway near Reeves Creek Road in Cave Junction. Again, IVFD, AMR, and OSP promptly responded to the incident. One individual was transported to the hospital via ground ambulance. OSP led the investigation into the matter. Lastly, Sunday around 1:32 a.m., IVFD and the Oregon Department of Forestry Southwest Oregon District responded to a reported grass fire in the 5500 block of Caves Highway in Cave Junction. Upon arrival, units encountered a 20 by 20 foot fire in light grass, which was slow moving. The incident was effectively managed by the units present on the scene, and the fire was successfully extinguished and mopped up. An investigation will be conducted by ODF. Fire crews responded to a structure fire and shed fire Friday and Saturday, respectively. A detached garage was destroyed by fire around 11:53 a.m. at a residence near Griffin Park Friday. Electrical contractors in the area spotted the smoke and immediately deployed their fire equipment required for their job site and worked to control the flames. The crew kept up the fight until relieved by multiple units from Rural Metro Fire, Grants Pass Fire, and the Oregon Department of Forestry Southwest Oregon District. The fire tried to advance into surrounding dry vegetation, but it was halted at 1/10 of an acre. The main house was not damaged, and there were no injuries. The Oregon State Fire Marshal is assisting Rural Metro with the cause determination. Saturday around 6:48 a.m., a Colonial Valley fire originated inside a pump shed, also involved a wood pile and approximately 1/10 of an acre of vegetation. Firefighters with Rural Metro, Grants Pass Fire, and ODF Southwest Oregon District converged on the scene on Granite Hill Road near Winona Road and completed full extinguishment and mop-up operations. And lastly, the Josephine Community Library is inviting teens ages 13 to 17 to join the remaining Teen Bad Artists Club sessions at the Grants Pass and Illinois Valley branches during the summer reading program. The sessions will take place Thursday, July 30th, and Thursday, August 6th, at the Grants Pass branch, and on Friday, August 7th, at the Illinois Valley branch. The Teen Bad Artists Club invites any and all artists to explore creative arts in a low-pressure environment. Participants enjoy art activities, music, snacks, giveaways, and opportunities to build friendships while celebrating the creative process. Remaining Teen Bad Artists Club sessions and their themes for the 2026 season include the Teen Lego Challenge at the Grants Pass branch from 4:30 to 6:30 p.m. Thursday at the Grants Pass branch. Additionally, teens will have a chance to make miniature art from 4:30 to 6:30 p.m. August 6th at the Grants Pass branch and from 1 to 2 p.m. August 7th at the Illinois Valley branch. Teen participants are welcome to attend as many or as few sessions as they want. The 2026 Teen Bad Artists Club series is made possible through a grant from Josephine County Cultural Coalition. This program is free and open to the public and is part of the 2026 Summer Reading Program. A library card is not needed to participate. For more information about library programs, visit josephinelibrary.org. And that's your look at local news here on KJO. Thanks again to the Appliance and Mower Center. 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
6: 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On KJO.

This Old Heart of Mine. Rod Stewart, Ronald Eiley as well, here on KJO. Be listening, because also here on KJO is that code word if you want to go and see ZZ Top and Cheap Trick. 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Here's the Rembrandts.

0: Will to Power coming at you on KJO, and also coming at you is this Wacky Tracky. It's a brand new one for you. Starting off this week the right way with a Valentino's gift certificate. So 472-1270 is my phone number. Again, 472-1270. You give me a phone call if you know what this song title is. Did we just lose power? No. That's how wacky this song sounds. Indeed, what could it be? 472-1270. I need you to give me a call and tell me what the title of this song is. Take another listen. What do you think? You're on the air. What is that song title?
1: Running Into the Sun. Is it Jackson Browne?
0: Oh, you're close on that title, but not quite what we're looking for. Those are the lyrics, but not the title we're searching for. Give it another try, though. You keep on thinking. And hey, we do know some of those lyrics in there, so give it a quick Google. That might help as well. Back to the phones we go. You're on the air. What is that song title?
1: Running Behind.
0: Oh, you are so, so close. But again, not quite the lyric title that we're looking for, the song title. One more try. Give another shot. I know we are so close. We got one of those words in there. So we're on the right track. And Valentino's is what you could win by calling 472-1270, giving me the correct title to that song. Head over to Valentino's, by the way, 1863 Northwest Washington Boulevard, next to the Weekend Beer Company. They have burgers, sandwiches, salads, hot dogs, and so much more. You got to check them out. And you got to give me a call, 472-1270. On the line once again, what do you think? What's that song title?
1: Running on Empty by Jackson Browne.
0: That's the one we were looking for. Oh, congratulations. I'm so excited to hit the happy birthday song. How are you?
1: Thank you.
0: You're very welcome. What's your name?
1: Naomi.
0: Naomi, what are you up to today, Naomi?
1: I'm just on my way to work, pulled over on the side of the road so I could hit this before I go in.
0: Very well done. Well, Naomi, we got lunch all set for you today. We got you a Valentino's gift certificate. So when you get off work, lunch break or whatever, you come on by and we'll get you set up, okay?
1: Awesome. Thank you so much.
0: You are very welcome. Have a good one, Naomi.
1: Thanks. You too. Bye-bye.
0: Bye-bye. There we go. Yes, we got it, my friend. We made it. Running on Empty, yes, by Jackson Browne. Great song. And great job to Naomi taking home the Valentino's gift certificate. So, with that in mind, I think we'll have a brand new Wacky Tracky for you to maybe win something tomorrow. Text in the keyword top trick, all one word, to the Lifer line at 541-472-1270 right now, and you will be entered to win a pair of tickets for one incredible show. Text top trick right now to 541-472-1270 to win with KJO.
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2: I'm Therese Crowley. Markets rising and oil prices falling, $6 a barrel, with the U.S. and Iran giving diplomacy a chance to breathe.
3: There are indirect talks happening behind the scenes. We do know for the third straight night, the United States has halted strikes against Iran, but White House officials are making very clear the military option remains on the table as the administration explores both diplomacy and increasing economic pressure.
2: Fox's Trey Ying says the administration rejects New York Times claims that the U.S. is running out of interceptor missiles to protect U.S. bases. CENTCOM assures we have enough. President Trump visits General Motors testing grounds in Michigan, complete with a drag race as automakers pivot back to full-size SUV and pickups from EVs. Senator Lindsey Graham's D.C. memorial tomorrow with Ukraine's President Zelensky and Israel's Netanyahu attending. 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
6: It is 9:04 on the dot and time for your morning financial report right here on KJO. And on the line is Brian Russell. Brian, good morning.
7: Hey, good morning, Alex. Hopefully you had a great weekend. After a choppy stretch to finish last week, markets are trying to find their footing this morning. The big drivers early today is a drop in oil prices. As reports suggest, the U.S. and Iran are holding the pause in hostilities, and investors turning their attention back to a busy week of earnings and a Federal Reserve decision. The early read on the U.S. markets is the S&P 500 is down about 5 points, about 0.07%. The NASDAQ is down 63 points, about 0.25%. And the Dow is up about 230 points or 0.45%. Small caps are up about 0.61%. Today's overall market tone is being described as upbeat. And just to give you a feel for what's trading on the most active list early today, Fido, Intel, NVIDIA, and a couple of smaller names are moving sharply in volume. LPL's research key message today is even without Alphabet, earnings season has been quite strong. According to LPL, second quarter S&P 500 earnings growth is tracking exceptionally strong, and a big portion of that strength has been concentrated in technology, including a notable contribution from Alphabet's earnings. What also is getting attention is how much of the upside is in index-level earnings is being driven by private company holdings that have been revalued higher, especially in the AI ecosystem. Looking ahead, this is one of the heaviest earning weeks of the season, with more than 170 S&P 500 companies expected to report, including several mega-cap tech names that can move the whole market. For investors, the takeaway is not just good earnings versus bad earnings, but it's the why behind the numbers. If index-level earnings are being boosted by concentrated tech exposure and by reevaluations of private holdings tied to the AI trade, that can be supportive for sentiment, but it can also make the market more sensitive to shifts in expectations. And that sensitivity matters this week because we also have a Fed Reserve meeting. Even if the Fed holds rates steady, what they say about inflation and growth can shape the next leg higher or the next pullback. And our three key takeaways today for investors. Number one, watch the breadth, not just the headlines. Last week, participation across sectors mattered, And when only a small group of stocks is driving results, markets can feel more fragile. Number two, earnings matter, but the guidance matters more. As companies report, listen for what they're saying about demand, margins, and capital spending, especially around AI-related investment. And three, volatility can be information, not a problem. Big moves in oil, rates, and tech can create noise, but they can also help clarify what the market is pricing in about inflation, growth, and risk appetite. The bottom line, early today, markets are balancing easing geopolitical pressure through lower oil prices with the reality that this is a pivotal week for both the earnings and the Fed. And on this day in history, July 27th, 1953, the Korean Armistice Agreement was signed. The ceasefire that ended major fighting in the Korean War and established the framework for the demilitarized zone. As always, stay focused on your plan, your time horizon, and your level of risk. 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
6: 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International investing involves special risks such as currency fluctuation and political instability and may not be suitable for all investors. These risks are often heightened for investments in emerging markets. At the beginning of the day, oil opened down at $83.14 per barrel. Gold was up $4,078.90. Silver went down at $58.85. AT&T was up $24.39. Altria down $72.96. Apple went up at $337.72. Best Buy up $88.50. Boeing up at $211.60. Caterpillar was down at $845.46. Chevron down $192.10. Coca-Cola was up at $83.85. Columbia Banking System down $30.95. Dutch Bros up at $65.06. Exxon down $154.98. Ford Motor Company up at $14.38. GE was up at $358.47. Home Depot up $337.58. Intel was down at $89.16. Johnson & Johnson up $267.86. Lithia up $343.52. McDonald's up at $269.82. Microsoft up at $391.08. Nike up $42.04. Pepsi was up at $139.64. Starbucks up $104.22. Walmart was up at $111.79. And the Walt Disney Company was up at $96.94. Again, the Dow Jones was up $52,048.44. The S&P 500 was down at $7,398.21. And the NASDAQ was down $24,866.82. 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
6: Well, good morning. It is 9:12. This weather update coming at you. Let's see what we have coming up for today. This 27th of July should be a high of 92 this afternoon, 57 currently, with winds gusting as high as 20 miles per hour this afternoon. More winds tonight with clear skies, low of 56, and then 89 coming up Tuesday. Still bright and sunny and a bit of wind coming in from the west and northwest area, with a northwesterly wind primarily for Wednesday. Sunny, high of 91, then up to 92 for Thursday, still pretty sunny. Quick river update. As of this morning, the river level was holding steady at 1.24 feet. The flow rate, 1,250 cubic feet per second. Water turbidity level, 2 NTUs. And the temperature, 65 degrees.
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10: KJO. They are inside your head.

That's a favorite reminder of mine from For King and Country. It's not over yet. And let me give you a more accurate current temperature. I was reading the wrong numbers for you. It is 69 degrees here in South Grants Pass on this Monday, July 27th. It's going to be a toasty one today, my friend. So again, dress accordingly. Now, John Mellencamp.

And how about that one from Sting? Fields of Gold, right here on KJO. It's time for me to tell you all about what is coming up in the community, thanks to our friends at All American City Landscaping. Let's see what is coming up here very, very soon. American Legion Grants Pass, post 28 at 206 Northwest F Street. Here in Grants Pass, they're having a First Friday dinner, August 7th from 4 to 6 p.m. $18 a plate, $1 if you want to take it to go. Well, add that dollar to the 18, so it's $19 if you want to take that plate to go. RSVP, though, by Thursday, the 6th of August.

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0: And there you go, the cars. You might think he'll be enjoyed seeing all the cars around town. In fact, it was fun in, of all places, Jackson County, not during Cruise the Rogue. I saw the niftiest little rig. My Nana recognized it. We went to the barbed wire, of course, and it was a grand old time. But there was this little tiny car parked out in front of the restaurant Sunday morning. And I couldn't tell you what it was, but it was just kind of looked like a Mini Cooper, but stretched a little bit for lengthwise, but then just stout and squat little rig. It was green and like a nifty bluish green and then white and just lovely little rig. Sorry, I can't give you more details. I am not really a car aficionado, but it was swanky.
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You're the One That I Want. John Travolta and Olivia Newton-John. Love that one. Coming at you on KJO. And a good morning. Happy Monday. Oh, rise and shine if you haven't already. I hope you had some coffee. I've had a donut and coffee. I'm feeling very good this morning. Here we go with Journey.

0: Michael Jackson, black or white, here on KJO. Today is Monday, and that means pizza is the code word if you want to get yourself a Papa Murphy's coupon for $5 off your in-store purchase. 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

With or Without You from U2. It's KJO, and with that, I'm going to say farewell, my friend. I will see you in the future. Have a great one. Aaron Stone coming in next. I'll leave you with the Goo Goo Dolls. 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
2: I'm Chris Foster. Police in Seattle looking for at least one more suspect in a shooting at a food festival. Three people are dead, four wounded, including a two-year-old boy.
3: Police have one young adult in custody, but are looking for another. The two gunmen appeared to be shooting at each other. Police recovered two weapons at the scene. A 19-year-old and 44-year-old man died at the scene. A 56-year-old woman later died at the hospital.
2: Fox's William Buchanan. Wildfires have forced the evacuation of about 75,000 people in Spain, 250,000 in France.
4: France's southwest Gironde region. There are signs the massive wildfires destruction has slowed. The situation there described as globally stable. President Emmanuel Macron holds an emergency meeting today promising to rebuild and repair.
2: Fox's Jonathan Savage. Kansas City Chiefs offensive coordinator Eric Bieniemy's wife Mia is shot, not fatally, allegedly by their son. 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

0: 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K-Joe, Grants Pass's variety station on your Monday. Aaron Stone, very glad to be right here with you. 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

0: Love is a battlefield. Pat Benatar, 99.7 KJO, Aaron with you on this nice Monday late morning. The fair just 2 days away. The McCaslin Rough Stock Rodeo coming up on Wednesday, first day of the fair for 2026. And we're going to be out there, of course, live under the KJO tent. Certainly looking forward to that.
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2: News. I'm Therese Crowley. President Trump visits General Motors testing grounds in Michigan, complete with a drag race, symbolic of the midterm picks he's there to boost. Congressman Mike Rogers for Senate, as Democrat factions battle amongst themselves in their Senate primary. 9/11 families pushing a petition to ban New York Socialist Mayor Zohran Mamdani from this year's 9/11 ceremony, citing association with extremism and failure to condemn the phrase globalize the Intifada. Mamdani insists.
3: I will proudly honor the families, the survivors, the first responders forever impacted by that horrific terror attack by standing alongside them.
2: 5,000 have signed the ban. The wife of Kansas City Chiefs Offensive Coordinator Eric Bieniemy is shot and wounded at their home. Their 27-year-old son Elijah is charged. The coach was away. Wife Mia was seriously wounded. 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

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On your

jump for my love Pointer Sisters on KJO. Let's go into the birthday folder today, July 27th. Brendan Williams is celebrating. And it says here, Grandma and Grandpa wish you the best day ever. We love you so much and so proud of you. Grandma's submitting that. And Gracie Richard turning 10. Happiest 10th birthday to our wildflower, Gracie. We are so blessed to be your family. You love deeply and care for others with your whole heart. We are so thankful to do this life with you.

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0: Modern English. I'm out with you on 99.7 K. Joe Aaron here with you on your Monday lunchtime almost here right now. A community reminder brought to you by the Friends of the Josephine County Fairgrounds. 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

If I Ain't Got You, there's Alicia Keys and Journey playing the keys here. 99.7 KHO, your variety station. And the latest from the newsroom with the noon reports coming up here in a matter of minutes. Don't stop believing. 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
2: News of John Saucier. The United States pausing attacks against Iran over the weekend after weeks of military escalation. President Trump says Iranian negotiators want a meeting.
3: They requested a meeting. They would not have requested the meeting if we were doing poorly. The only reason they want to meet is because we've been hitting them very hard.
2: Kansas City Chiefs head coach Andy Reid speaking to reporters about the recent shooting of the wife of the team's assistant coach, Eric Bieniemy. Coach Reid says his assistant coach will be able to get through this dark time.
4: Things happen sometimes, and Eric will work through it. He's got a great support group here, as does his family, as needed. And then we'll just let time take care of it from there.
2: Audio courtesy of the Kansas City Chiefs officials, the Loudoun County Sheriff's Office, arresting 27-year-old Elijah Bieniemy for allegedly shooting his mother, Mia, at the family's home in Virginia this weekend. 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
7: Thanks, Aaron. Here's your look at local news. Firefighters made steady progress throughout the weekend on the East Evans Creek fire. With containment lines being further reinforced, continued suppression repairs, and more than 300 feet of mop-up taking place along the perimeter. The latest Oregon Department of Forestry update reports the fire is 15,580 acres and is 66% contained. Crews took advantage of good overnight relative humidity. Recoveries to continue mop-up operations. Light interior smoke remains as pockets of unburned vegetation continue to smolder. Infrared mapping was used to assist with today's mop-up efforts. The Florida Complex Incident Management Team 1 assumed command of the East Evans Creek fire this morning. Weather will again elevate fire conditions with mid to upper 80s temperatures and breezy winds. Firefighters will watch for changes and remain ready for any new starts. The following evacuations are active by level. Evacuation level 1, be ready for zones JAC 016, 017, 026, 109, 124, 126, 147, 148, 149, 158, and 203B. In other news, Grants Pass police arrested a man wanted on a warrant following a traffic stop Sunday morning. The suspect driver was pulled over at the corner of Southeast 6th Street and Southeast G Street around 1:25 a.m. He was contacted due to illegal display of plates and identified himself as Joshua Foster. He was found to be wanted on a warrant out of the Josephine County Sheriff's Office for driving under the influence of intoxicants and was subsequently detained. Due to a lack of insurance, police had Foster's car towed from the scene to be impounded. He was transported to the Josephine County Jail, where he was lodged on his warrant. He was also cited for traffic violations. Emergency crews were dispatched to traffic accidents and a grass fire over the weekend. The first accident occurred near the intersection of Redwood Highway and Draper Valley Road in Selma, Friday, at 12:25 p.m. The Illinois Valley Fire District, American Medical Response, and the Oregon State Police responded to the two-vehicle incident. Two individuals sustained non-life-threatening injuries and were subsequently transported for medical attention. OSP conducted an investigation into the circumstances of the accident. Then, Saturday, at 10:45 p.m., a single-vehicle rollover traffic accident occurred on Redwood Highway near Reeves Creek Road in Cave Junction. Again, IVFD, AMR, and OSP promptly responded to the incident. One individual was transported to the hospital via ground ambulance. OSP led the investigation into this matter. Lastly, Sunday around 1:32 a.m., IVFD and the Oregon Department of Forestry Southwest Oregon District responded to a reported grass fire in the 5500 block of Caves Highway in Cave Junction. Upon arrival, units encountered a 20-by-20-foot fire in light grass, which was slow-moving. The incident was effectively managed by the units present at the scene, and the fire was successfully extinguished and mopped up. An investigation will be conducted by ODF. Fire crews responded to a structure fire and shed fire Friday and Saturday, respectively. A detached garage was destroyed by fire around 11:53 a.m. at a residence near Griffin Park Friday. Electrical contractors in the area spotted the smoke and immediately deployed their fire equipment required for the job site, working to control the flames. The crew kept up the fight until relieved by multiple units from Rural Metro Fire, Grants Pass Fire, and the Oregon Department of Forestry Southwest Oregon District. The fire tried to advance into surrounding dry vegetation, but was halted at 1/10 of an acre. The main house was not damaged, and there were no injuries. The Oregon State Fire Marshal is assisting Rural Metro with the cause determination. Saturday around 6:48 a.m., a Colonial Valley fire originated inside a pump shed. It was also involved a wood pile and approximately 1/10 of an acre of vegetation. Firefighters with Rural Metro, Grants Pass Fire, and ODF Southwest Oregon District converged on the scene on Granite Hill Road near Winona Road and completed full extinguishment and mop-up operations. And we have more local news coming up after this message. 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Local news continues here on KJO. The Board of Commissioners held a meeting to discuss county communication needs today. The meeting began at 10 a.m. with the purpose laid out to cover department needs, potentially create a coordinated plan, and find out where coverage can be increased. It is yet to be determined if other tower sites can be added for communication coverage. The possibility to purchase property for added sites was mentioned, with another option to co-locate with other sites and lease the space. Day Wireless's recommendation to the board was to build out a controlled communication system as the base with a backup system. The ballpark cost would be around $5 million with added support services and no additional sites. To qualify for grant funding to support the ballpark cost, a P25 system would be required. Any users of the system must have digital P25 radio equipment. It was highly suggested the county have a primary and secondary form of communication. A list will be provided by Day Wireless of all considerations made today for the board to narrow down. Further collaboration and deliberation will take place. In other news, the Pacific Power Foundation awarded funds to organizations across the Pacific Northwest, with Josephine and Jackson counties nonprofits receiving grant funding. Throughout the region, local nonprofit organizations are expanding STEM and educational opportunities for teachers, students, and their communities. To support these efforts, the foundation awarded $343,800 in grants to 93 organizations across Oregon, Washington, and California. The grants support an array of projects that inspire career readiness, improve literacy, and empower skill development. Josephine County organizations receiving funding include Youth 715 Ministries, Our Foster Kids Incorporated, and Project Youth Plus. Recipients in Jackson County include Brit Rock Camp, Medford School District South High School, and Talent Maker City. The Pacific Power Foundation's education and STEM grant cycle is just one of several funding opportunities throughout the year. Interested organizations may learn more about applying for the arts and culture grant cycle at pacificpower.net/foundation by September 15th, 2026. And lastly, the Josephine Community Library is inviting teens ages 13 to 17 to join the remaining Teen Bad Artists Club sessions at the Grants Pass and Illinois Valley branches during the summer reading program. The sessions will take place Thursday, July 30th, and Thursday, August 6th at the Grants Pass branch, and on Friday, August 7th at the Illinois Valley branch. The Teen Bad Artists Club invites any and all artists to explore creative arts in a low-pressure environment. Participants enjoy art activities, music, snacks, giveaways, and opportunities to build friendships while celebrating the creative process. Remaining Teen Bad Artists Club sessions and their themes for the 2026 season include the Teen Lego Challenge at the Grants Pass branch from 4:30 to 6:30 p.m. Thursday at the Grants Pass branch. Additionally, teens will have a chance to make miniature art from 4:30 to 6:30 p.m. August 6th at the Grants Pass branch and from 1 to 2 p.m. August 7th at the Illinois Valley branch. Teen participants are welcome to attend as many or as few sessions as they want. The 2026 Teen Bad Artists Club series is made possible through a grant from Josephine County Cultural Coalition. This program is free and open to the public and is part of the 2026 Summer Reading Program. 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And that is your look at local news here on KJO. I'm Alex Bauer reporting.
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6: 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Nice and sunny, reaching the low 90s this afternoon. Clear tonight, mid-50s. Sunny and about 90 tomorrow. Same thing on Wednesday. Thursday, approaching the mid-90s, and it looks like mid-90s expected for Friday. Some really nice, warm, sunny Josephine County fair weather to enjoy.
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15: Thank you, Aaron. Good afternoon, everyone. The Medford Mustangs beat Corvallis 9-7 Sunday in the American League AAA tournament in Medford. The Mustangs face the Tigard Barbers tonight at 7. Young Houston Ely picked up his third win in a row in the Calo River Racers at the Glen in Klamath, California this weekend for race 6 of 9 in the 2026 U.S. Championship Series. Ely now leads the Calo standings with a 1,000-point lead. Rob Watson found his way back to the podium with a strong runner-up finish, and rookie Jet Hood finished third and moved into second.

place in the championship standings. Romy McCovey was fourth in the gauge play, rounded out the top five. Calo Racer's next competition is in August on August 8th and 9th. Dominic Canzone hit a three-run homer in the top of the seventh, and the Mariners rallied for a 6-4 win over the Rangers in Texas yesterday. With the win, Seattle is now a half game behind Texas in the American League West. The Mariners and the Rangers are playing the finale of that four-game series right now. They got underway at 11:35 this morning. Mike Trout had four hits to power the L.A. Angels to a 4-3 win over the Giants in their series finale in San Francisco. The Giants took two out of three from the Angels over the weekend. San Francisco hosts the National League Central leading Brewers for a three-game series starting tonight at 6:45. Milwaukee Brewers pitcher Jacob Mizorowski set a franchise record by striking out the first seven Colorado Rockies in an 11-2 victory Sunday. Mizorowski ended up striking out 12 of the first 13 batters. The two-time All-Star retired the first 14 batters before Cole Kerrig homered with two outs in the fifth inning. Veteran right-hander Max Scherzer will celebrate his 42nd birthday with his start, coming off the injured list and starting Monday's series opener at the Washington Nationals, Toronto Blue Jays manager John Snyder said. Scherzer was placed on the injured list in mid-June with back spasms, but has had various setbacks, including three cortisone shots in his thumb. He threw 56 pitches in five innings, striking out seven in a rehab start on Wednesday. Corey Heim started Sunday by talking about being more aggressive on his restarts, and then he showed everyone, including his team owner, Denny Hamlin, what he'd learned. The 24-year-old part-time NASCAR Cup Series driver first made a daring move to pass Hamlin and then slow him down on the final restart with 35 laps to go and held off the hard-charging cars of Christopher Bell and Joey Logano to capture his very first Brickyard 400 title. Jackson Koivun felt the nerves but never flinched, securing his first PGA Tour win in the face of a strong finish by the world's top-ranked player and clear fan favorite in Scottie Scheffler. Koivun won a third 3M Open by three strokes Sunday and only his third start as a pro, holding off Scottie Scheffler with a closing 5-under-66 for a tournament record 25-under total. Chockwell Jones had 22 points, 13 rebounds, and 8 assists, helping Caitlin Clark and Team Spoon outlast Mariana Mabry and Team...

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Edwin McCain. 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Here's Dan Hartman.

0: Clarks had already gone. Certainly missing her talk show. I understand why she had to step away, but she did great work there. 99.7, 1270 K Joe Grants Pass's Variety Station. Now, tomorrow afternoon at about this time, it'll be the community spotlight shining the light on the Josephine County Food Bank. 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

the iconic In the Air Tonight from Phil Collins, 99.7 KJO. More music and more variety coming up with me, Aaron. After the Vince show, I'll be here 4 o'clock. Now Daryl Hall and John Oates.

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1: Fox News, I'm Tom Graham. Admitted murderer Brian Colbert are planning to file for post-conviction relief after pleading guilty to killing four University of Idaho students. Fox's Max Gordon.
2: Colbert did provide a statement to the New York Times saying, over a year later, it is self-evident that in State versus Colbert, justice was not served.
1: Colbert argues he had bad counsel. He's serving four consecutive life sentences. Today's show host, Savannah Guthrie, asking, has a new plea as she asks for information about her missing mother, Nancy, addressing those responsible for her disappearance directly on her Facebook page.
3: I'm asking you, begging you, to do the right thing now.
1: 84-year-old Nancy Guthrie disappeared from her Tucson, Arizona home back in January. A tornado touching down in Wisconsin, ripping through an area 90 miles northwest of Milwaukee. 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
5: Stocks are mixed today as sharp drop in oil prices clash with fresh selling in chip makers. The S&P 500 is down about 0.2%. The NASDAQ has slipped around 0.4%, while the Dow is up roughly 140 points as more traditional blue chips hold their ground. Semiconductors are the main drag. The VanEck Semiconductor ETF is off more than 3%, with names like AMD, Teradyne, and Micron all trading lower as investors react to rising competition from China and reports that Chinese firms are advancing their own chip-making tools. A blockbuster IPO for Chinese memory maker CXMT briefly lifted sentiment earlier in the day, but renewed concerns about tighter product markets and the air being let out of the AI trade quickly took over. On the plus side, oil is tumbling as Middle East tensions cool, with Brent down nearly 7% and the WTI off more than 6%, easing some of the inflation pressures that's been weighing on markets. Even so, investors face a big week ahead with earnings from Amazon, Apple, Meta, and Microsoft, plus a key Federal Reserve rate decision that could shape the next leg of the AI and chip cycle. 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

0: Rising from the heart of the swamp, a beacon of truth is casting its light. From sea to shining sea, The Vince Show. Here's Vince Colonnaise.
1: All right, 844-484-3872, 844-4 the USA. That's the way to join us today. From coast to coast, from sea to shining sea. Well, the president is being about as direct as we've seen him, with John Thune, the leader of the Republicans in the Senate, saying, you'd better stay in town. No recess for you. We got to pass the Save America Act. The president of the United States today, just as we concluded our podcast, in which we discussed some of the developments here over the weekend, as a growing number of Republican patriotic senators say they will refuse to grant unanimous consent for the Senate to go into recess for August. The president of the United States, about 9 o'clock Eastern this morning, posting the following: John Thune should not allow the United States Senate to leave town until it passes the Save America Act. Or, far better still, terminates the filibuster, where Republicans can then quickly pass everything they've ever dreamed of, including a full and deep-throated Save America Act, the budget, and the ever-looming debt ceiling disaster, 1929, the president says. The Democrats will do it on day one, and can't believe how lucky they got with this Senate leadership. Remember, stupidity always brings losing and death. President DJT. Well, no more Mr. Nice Trump. Not towards John Thune, at least. Now he's saying the Democrats, in his words, they can't believe how lucky they have been to have John Thune leading the Republicans into disaster in the United States Senate. That's the president saying that this morning. And that John Thune shouldn't let them leave. He controls the agenda. Don't let them leave. Now, the way these recesses work, what is a Senate recess exactly? Well, the way that Congress handles recess is that it's just when they go home, when they go on vacation, when they leave their jobs in Washington. And if you ask any lawmaker, they're just telling you they're going back to their district. They're working in their district. That is occasionally true. It's often the case that they're just actually going on vacation. But one way or the other, they're not doing the business of the American people that they should be doing right now. Election integrity. And so they are destined now, in 2 weeks' time, to go on the August recess, which is going to last until mid-September. Mid-September. So 1 week into August and then 2 weeks into September, that's from there to there. That's the vacation time. Now, traditionally in Washington, there's a reason that an August recess existed in the first place. You know what that was? The heat. In Washington, D.C., many years ago, there was no such thing as air conditioning. And it's a swamp. Eventually, it becomes too oppressively hot, and Washington gets up and leaves. Everybody goes home. In fact, most lawmakers, to the extent that they could, went north to try and escape the heat while they waited it out. And then they would eventually come back to Washington. That's why there's an August recess. But now the August recess is just a vestige of an era that didn't have air conditioning, and they're still taking vacation. And they want to take vacation. Now, if this was your child, have they earned their privileges? Has your kid done all their homework? Have they done all their chores? Did they get that paper done that they were supposed to get done? Did they get everything done? Did they take their shower? Did they get everything done? Oh, no? No, they didn't. Okay, so they don't get privileges. You're not giving them dessert. You're not giving them a late bedtime. You're not giving them all the things that they want. So why the hell should these guys get vacation when they can't even do the bare minimum? The bare minimum. So the president's saying stay. Now, one of the upsides here is it's not entirely up to John Thune. It is up to John Thune, but it's not entirely up to John Thune whether these guys leave Washington. In fact, the way that a recess is done in the Senate is they ask for unanimous consent to leave the city. Do we have unanimous consent to go into this, what's basically a fake recess? I'll get to that point in a moment. But do we have unanimous consent to begin vacation? And when they ask for unanimous consent, they're looking for objections. And if there are no objections, if not a word is spoken in protest, Well, then the vacation begins. But that's the key. Will there be one senator to speak a word in protest at the end of next week? Will there be one? And the answer to that at this hour is there will be more than one. Good news developing, including some more breaking news as we start the show today. Mike Lee, not surprising at all. Mike Lee, the senator from Utah, the man who authored the Save America Act alongside Chip Roy in the House, introduced it there. Mike Lee has announced he will not be granting unanimous consent for the August recess. This weekend, he posted to X, Leader Thune, I hereby object to any effort to put the Senate into recess in August, at least until such time as the Senate has passed the Save America Act, and hereby request a roll call vote. Do not assume you have my consent. You do not. Mike Lee is not alone. Rick Scott joins him. Rick Scott, the senator from Florida, count me in, he says. He writes, I stand with based Mike Lee. That's Mike Lee's name on X, based Mike Lee, meaning he tells the truth. I will vote to stay in session unless we have passed the Save America Act. The American people expect us to deliver. They deserve secure elections. Jim Banks, also the Indiana senator, announcing that he is also opposed to going into recess. We don't want to go into recess. We have to stick around. We have to pass the Save America Act. Jim Banks joins the ranks of the Republican senators who are saying it's time to stay and do the job.
2: Senator, do you think that you should forego the upcoming recess to get this done?
3: I'm all for it. We don't need a recess. Let's pass the Save America Act. It's more important than taking a break, taking a recess. And I'm back in Indiana for the weekend. I head back to Washington tomorrow. I've heard from people everywhere I go, from the diner this morning to the grocery store, pass the Save America Act. We have to get it done. It's so fundamental to the future of this country to make sure that American elections are only for Americans. By the way, the biggest story this week was the Democrat governor in New Jersey admitting that 6,600 illegals were accidentally registered to vote, and hundreds of them actually voted in the last two elections in New Jersey. If that can happen there, and even a Democrat is admitting it, it's the biggest reason and example of why we have to pass the Save America
1: Act. No doubt. And the 6,600 votes, as we talked about last week, those registrations barely scratched the surface of the number of non-citizens believed to be on the voter rolls in New Jersey, upwards of 35,000 by one DHS estimate. The idea that just 400 non-citizens voted was preposterous. But that's what the Democrats who run New Jersey claim as they tried to get out ahead of this thing, tried to minimize it. That's how they minimize it, by the way. That's the minimizing version of that scandal. Yeah, 6,600 non-citizens registered, 400 voted. It's the minimizing version. So Jim Banks also saying we're sticking around. Ashley Moody, also a senator from Florida, like her fellow Florida Senator Rick Scott. Ashley Moody says, quote, I didn't come to the United States Senate because I needed something to do. I'm serving because there are things we need to get done for the American people. The Senate needs to stay in session until we can get the Save America Act to the floor and passed. Now, as we begin our show today, I see that Senator Darlene Graham, the new senator from South Carolina, just replaced her brother, appointed to the role, now running for it full time. She says she agrees with the president. It's time to stay in Washington to get this done. Quote, President Trump is 100% correct. The Save America Act is the top priority. I will stay here as long as necessary to get it passed and signed into law. I came to Washington to fight for the people of South Carolina and deliver on our conservative agenda. So the ranks are growing. That's good. That's good. When I saw Mike Lee come out last night, and I think it was just at that point Rick Scott as well, just the two of them to start, I posted online that it's time for more senators to join them. And slowly but surely, the numbers are growing. These guys can object. Now, does that mean they can stop a recess entirely? No. It doesn't. The way this works is in the event that they don't have unanimous consent, that is, the floor stays silent as they request to go into recess, well, no, Mike Lee and others speak up and they say, no, I object. Well, then it does go to a roll call vote. they'll take a vote. They'll get people on the record. And the core question that'll be answered on the record is who's on your side and who's against you. That's what the vote will be. In the end, it may very well be that a majority of senators signal that they're against you. They're against election integrity. But at that point, we'll have their names. And then we'll have a list of people to get rid of, to replace, and to make America great again. The fight continues. This is just the latest stage. But thank you to Mike Lee. You know, I raised this before. I said, you know, I know Mike has done a lot. Senator Lee has done a lot to advance us to this point, to advance this legislation to this point. And I did ask, I said, sir, if you could do us a favor, I asked on this program, would you object to going into recess? Senator Lee is once again delivering. More ahead on The Vince Show.
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3: So the fight is on. You know, we have not been in a real recess for some time. The United States Congress has not. In fact, this president of the United States has not had the benefit of that constitutional power of a recess appointment. And there's plenty of jobs that President Trump has still to fill that he could do very quickly if he could use that constitutional power. The recess appointment is very important. And yet he's being deprived of it by the Republican-led Congress. And to be clear, that's both the House and the Senate. In this case, Speaker Johnson cannot evade culpability for that. But it also takes that Senate leader, John Thune. They need to go into a real recess. And they don't. You know how they do it? They go into a pro forma session of Congress. In other words, they go on vacation, but they have one poor senator every 3 days gavel in to the building to say, oh, yeah, there's something still going on here. And what's that something? Literally nothing. Nothing. They just invade the dais of the Senate for a moment and bang the gavel and leave. They're like that Viking guy. That's all they do. They just show up for a moment, take a photo, and they're out. It's a pro forma session of Congress. That's nothing. It's absolutely nothing, except it's depriving the president of his constitutional abilities. And the president has definitely noticed over the weekend in his truth storm on the subject. He posted a graphic. He posts a lot of graphics. I feel like they don't get all the attention they probably deserve because there's so many of them. But he wrote in the graphic, it says, where is John Thune? That's what the graphic says. And it shows the last three Republican presidents and the number of recess appointments that they were able to secure. When Congress was in a real recess, President Reagan had 240 recess appointments. President George H.W. Bush had 77. President George W. Bush had 171 recess appointments. You know how many President Trump has had? Zero. Zero. Thanks, Congress. Thanks, Republican-led Congress. It's amazing. President Trump is trying to get them to get rid of the filibuster. They won't even go into recess. A real one, that is. And now they shouldn't go into any recess, a fake one or a real one. They should stick around and pass the Save America Act. Now, not everybody has straight up said that they're going to stay here and prevent a recess, but some are beginning to signal that they do think we should work a few extra days. Here is Senator John Kennedy on Face the Nation this weekend, saying, you know, John Thune should probably keep us here a little bit longer.
4: Maybe take a few extra days. Look, I mean no disrespect. I love John Thune. He's my leader. He's got a big brain. He's better looking than me. But I think he's just being too cautious. He wants to spend the rest of our time talking with Senator Schumer about shutting down government. And the Graham Platner wing of the party, his party's not going to let Schumer agree with us. They already want to give Schumer a bathrobe, a popsicle, and an early bedtime and have him retire. I don't think Chuck can agree with us.
5: I
4: think he's going to shut down government.
3: I got to say, the most impressive part of that clip is John Kennedy getting Margaret Brennan to giggle. I think that's the most impressive thing he did in that clip. But he's right. It's the socialists in that party, the ones who are, you know, running the show. I'm the captain now, who have hijacked the Democrats, who are making it so that they can't have anything. They can't be a part of anything decent. And I've got some information coming up on those socialists and the toxic combination we have going on. You have these insurgent socialists who are taking over the Democrat Party by design. This has been the plot for decades and is coming to some extent to

0: fruition now. You have cowards at the top who refuse to do anything but appease the insurgent communists. And as a result, you get a very dangerous political party. It is very dangerous, that toxic brew. You can't even get nice things like election integrity at all. And John Thune, Kennedy's being very nice to him. But he's saying, hey, come on, buddy. I love you. You're more handsome than me. You got a big brain. You're wonderful. But you have to stick around, dude. We got to get this done. You think John Thune's feeling the pressure yet? I don't know. Let's see if he lashes out directly at President Trump this time. He did it at Caroline Leavitt last week when Caroline Leavitt said, the president's patience is running out. And then Thune responded. He said, why doesn't she get on the phone and make the calls? Why doesn't she get the votes? And speaking of getting the votes, I see in Washington today, Capitol Hill journalists are doing the same thing they always do, defenses of the establishment. One guy today, a fellow called Jamie Dupree, posts, Republicans don't have 50 votes to kill the filibuster. Republicans don't have 60 votes to pass the Save America Act. And I responded to that. I said, wait a second. 60 votes is to end debate early. All we're asking you to do is simply start the debate. We're not asking you to count heads to see if you can end the debate yet. We haven't even started the debate. Start the debate. Can it be done? Well, that's how the Civil Rights Act of 1964 was passed. They started the debate. They didn't have the votes. They debated. They got the votes. Heck, just keep debating until you exhaust everybody and then take the vote. You can do that in the Senate. It doesn't require 60 votes. It just takes a little bit of testicular fortitude. More ahead on The Vince Show.
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1: These Democrat socialists really are taking over the Democrat Party entirely. I know when we talk about Democrats, we always talk about that party's broad quest for power. But there are internal power struggles going on that are leading to a lot of very interesting developments. And if I was a Democrat, I'd be worried about them. I'm not a Democrat. And I'm hoping that this kind of leads to a full-blown implosion of their party so that the rest of us can sleep even more soundly at night. But I think it's worth studying a little bit. Now, a lot of debate is had constantly about kind of the battles, ideological battles and disagreements and the direction of the country that we get on the right. But on the left, they have a full-blown revolution going on in their ranks. And that's where I want to bring you to the Democrat Socialists now and what they're up to. And as we talk about this, perhaps it would be worth taking you back in time to the founder of the Democrat Socialists. He is a Bernie Sanders-like figure. If you get a look at him, you start to realize, oh, that's where Bernie Sanders gets his wardrobe ideas from. This guy is Michael Harrington is his name. Michael Harrington. And he founded the Democrat Socialists. And wrote a book back in 1962 called The Other America. Now, The Other America was pretty successful at the time, 1962. It was a book that was meant to expose rampant poverty in the United States, and it served as a predicate for Lyndon Baines Johnson's disastrous War on Poverty and Great Society programs. Now, by now, you likely know that the War on Poverty did not achieve any sort of victory over poverty. And in fact, led to a lot of misery in the United States. The Great Society programs that LBJ championed led in no small part to the devastation of black American families. It was an utter disaster. Not just black, but many American families destroyed by them, by the Great Society programs. It turns out as the government becomes bigger and more involved in your life does not get better. It just makes people more dependent and more destroyed and more hollowed out. It's awful. But I think this is an interesting and unfortunate case study that already happened in reality. Michael Harrington, the founder of the Democrat Socialists of America, writes the primary manual for LBJ to advance an utterly destructive government power program on the United States of America. Have you had enough Democrat socialism yet? I have. That's a perfect example. Totally destructive. Totally destructive. So Michael Harrington, you know, when he came up with this idea, we'll have the Democrat Socialists of America, he had a couple of options before him. Two in particular. One was start a new party. We'll start the Democrat Socialists of America and we'll compete against the Republicans and the Democrats and any other third parties that exist in the United States. Or we will take over a major political party in the United States. And guess which party they chose? That's right. They chose to take over the Democrats. The Democrats. Here it is. This is the DSA founder, Michael Harrington, speaking back in the 1980s about his desire to take over the entirety of the Democrat Party. Listen to this.
2: But why then do I still, as I do, work within the Democratic Party? Why did I go to Atlanta? Why do I think that this party is the way to go? Why don't I support the notion of a third party that would really say what it meant, come up with a program for the economic and social crisis of our time, and deal with the issues? And the reason is simply this, that in the crazy politics of the United States, you have a Democratic Party which contains some of the worst people in the country, some of the outstanding racists, sexists, union busters, cold warriors, and God knows what else, are in the Democratic Party. At the same time, that same party contains most of the best people. And if you say this is a contradiction, this is an impossibility, this is something that shouldn't happen, I couldn't agree more. The problem is, this is America. This is what we get out of our structures, out of our party system. I believe that we have to change the party system. I believe that the kind of issues that are going to be on the agenda in the future are such that we're going to have to really face up to issues. But how do you change it? And I think the way you get a new party in the United States, ironically, is not through starting one. The last time that was done, more or less, was the Republican Party in the 1850s. The way you get a new party in the United States is by transforming an old party.
1: So, he would transform the Democrats. That was the game plan. Laid out decades ago, and now increasingly coming to fruition. Now, it's not an unwise plan. The plan is tactically smart, actually. In the modern year, we've seen the extent to which Donald Trump has done much the same thing. Donald Trump has successfully both taken over and dramatically improved the quality of the Republican Party. It is possible for a movement to well up from within a party and to potentially make it better. But it's also possible for a movement to well up within a party and be awful. And that's what the totalitarian ideology that is socialism, that is communism, the end goal of socialism, that's what that produces. You know, it's, of course, responsible for the deaths of hundreds of millions of people over the course of the last century alone. It robs people of their possibility. It robs people of their liberty. It concentrates power within the government. An inefficient and corrupt institution. It deprives you of law and order. It deprives you of your borders. It deprives you of what it means to be an American. It deprives you of a national military that's dedicated to the people of the United States. It deprives you of everything that makes America, America. And we just had one of these Democrat socialists appear on television this weekend. Her name's Megan Romer. She is the co-chairwoman. My guess is she calls herself a chairperson, if I had to guess. But she's the co-chairwoman of the Democrat Socialists of America. And I don't know how this happened other than they are just brazen about their intentions. But Fox News Sunday and the lovely Shannon Bream reached out to them and said, hey, would you come on the show? And she said, sure, I'll come on the show. And then Shannon Bream ended up doing a rapid fire round with her and asked her, do you really believe all of this stuff that's written on the internet about your policies? And one after the other, Megan Romer, the socialist, confirms that these socialists taking over the Democrat Party believe in destroying everything that makes our country what it is.
3: So we're going to put up on the screen a few of the things that are part of your platform, and I want to ask you, just give me sort of a true or false on these. Abolish the Senate.
4: True.
3: Okay. Replace the presidency and Supreme Court as we now know them.
4: Yep.
3: Abolish ICE.
4: Absolutely.
3: Abolish borders and give amnesty to anyone currently in the U.S. illegally.
4: As a long-term plan, yep.
3: Defund the Pentagon.
4: Absolutely.
3: Abolish prisons, at least in large part.
4: Yeah, again, that as part of a long-term program, yeah.
3: Okay, so no prisons. Government or public ownership of most large corporations.
4: Yeah, absolutely.
1: I mean, it's almost as if she could have just said, do you prefer the insane option or the sane one for each question? She could have said each time, the insane one. Give me the most insane possible outcome, please. Give me the most possible chaos. You know, that particular clip, John Fetterman, the Democrat senator from Pennsylvania, responded to that. And he said very simply, this is anarchy. The Senate, the Pentagon, the presidency, the prisons, getting rid of all of them? This isn't a big tent, said John Fetterman. It's anarchy. Why can't Democrats call out the DSA, he asks. And the answer to that question is cowardice. They're cowards. They're appeasers. They are desperate for the people who are associated with the socialists, the people who who look up to them, who are a part of their movement, the young people who think that this is going to be some sort of good thing, idealistic and foolish. The Democrats, instead of offering a better argument and saying that, no, this is crazy, this is the kind of ideology we've had to defeat multiple times again over the last century. It's led to so much chaos and bloodshed and despair. Instead of saying that, they're just coddling the socialists. They're trying to dog whistle to them, trying to speak their language. Sometimes they'll resist saying something outright like, let's abolish ICE, but maybe occasionally they'll say, we should reimagine immigration enforcement. They'll say something like, well, we reimagine cops, law enforcement. You know, allocate some of those funds to other community programs. You see what's happening. The reason why they speak like this is because they're trying to coddle the socialists in their ranks, who are, again, insurgent. And if you look at the numbers, it's very clear. With each passing election, the socialists are gaining more and more of a foothold inside of the Democrat Party. The Democrat Party is too cowardly to stop them from taking over. Too cowardly and too stupid to offer a better argument. And in fact, Bernie Sanders, who, by the way, is not officially a Democrat, he's an independent, but somehow the Democrat Party kept letting him run as a Democrat candidate because they're weak. That's the thing. It's so funny. He gets into the system, and when he is able to accrue so much strength within that system, he got so many voters who supported him, they would have to rig the election against him. But the reality is Bernie Sanders should have never really been a Democrat candidate to begin with because he's not a Democrat. He is an independent who caucuses with them as a literal matter. But Bernie Sanders this weekend was gloating about the fact that the socialists are taking over the Democrats and that, you know, guys like Rahm Emanuel, who were one of the few to call this out, be like, hey, this isn't who we are. Bernie's laughing that off, going, yeah. I don't think you're here for long. Listen to this.
5: There is, as you know, though, concern within Democratic circles that these inter-party primary fights are draining resources and sort of, you know, pulling away from what should be a unified message. Rahm Emanuel wrote in the Wall Street Journal, the Bernie bros could spoil Democrats' midterms. He said the DSA and others are saddling the party with nominees who, as he put it, wildly unpopular positions will protect Republicans from having to pay the price of Donald Trump's corruption. Said it was the socialists who led the charge to defund the police, open borders, abolish prisons. He's saying those are losing messages that are going to hurt the party overall. How do you respond?
6: That is what Rahm Emanuel is saying, who no doubt has the support of millions of working class people. Look, this is an argument. There's no debate. There is a strong division within the Democratic Party. You have an establishment like Rahm Emanuel, who are dependent on billionaire campaign contributors and want to maintain the status quo. Then you have a progressive movement, which, by the way, what is getting these guys nervous is we are winning all over this country. It's not only Mamdani in New York City, it is in New Jersey, it's in Ohio, it's in Colorado. People are sick and tired of the Rahm Emanuels and the Democratic establishment and the Republican establishment. They are asking simple questions, Margaret.
1: They're sick and tired of Rahm Emanuel and the Democrats. We are taking over everywhere, gloats the most famous of the American socialists. And it's true, their numbers are growing. The Washington Examiner just had a piece summarizing a bunch of this. How the socialists, here are the socialists running for office across America, and they look at places like the House of Representatives. This cycle, the socialists have backed 29 different House candidates so far. Of those, 11 were defeated, but 7 have advanced to the general election. Oftentimes in very blue districts, suggesting, of course, that they're destined for Congress to join AOC and Rashida Tlaib as members of the Democrat Socialists. A further 11 are still vying in primaries yet to be held. In the Senate, former state senator Troy Jackson, he ran for the main Democrat gubernatorial nomination. That was at that point he was endorsed by the DSA. Of course, he lost, finished third there. But Graham Plattner just got thrown out of the race by the establishment Democrats. and he's being replaced by Troy Jackson. As of this weekend, officially, now Troy Jackson is the nominee, not voted on by the Democrats or the people of Maine, selected by the party apparatus there, and he's the DSA guy. There's gubernatorial races in the country. State Representative Francesca Hung, currently leading in the polls for the open gubernatorial seat in Wisconsin. Socialist. Socialism is on the rise inside of that party. And the best case scenario is that party collapses in upon itself because of this chaos. But it's worth keeping your eye on, because what they believe in is the utter destruction of everything that makes America what we are. Everything. From our borders, to our law and order, to our economy, and most important, to your faith. They have outright declared war on what they call Christian nationalism. They have contempt for people who believe that we were founded as a Christian nation. And they're leading the attack on it. More ahead on The Vince Show.
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7: Jim, is it a good use of my time to politely debate with people on Twitter?
8: X. I'm sorry. It's X.
7: That Absolutely. Is one of the most difficult name changes. To polite, I'm a very polite person, by the way. I'm a very polite. I don't go to, there's a lot of bomb throwers out there. I try not to be one of them. I feel like if I'm bomb throwing, then what's happened is, somebody got the best of me. They tapped in. They're like, no, you're not tapping into my deep emotional reservoir. You're not getting to that. No, I'll be at the surface. I'll be totally intellectual with you. But I'm debating with randos on the Save America Act. You know, libs who are just like, you're stupid. You can't do this. This is not possible. I'm like, it is possible. I'll walk you through it. I'm going to educate you. Here I am. I don't know why I'm doing it, but Jim thinks I should. So Jim's encouraging me. Thank you, Jim. Thank you. All right. Let's see here. I want to thank Blackout Coffee for giving me the energy to politely lecture libs on Twitter each day. If you're like me, your mornings really matter. 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

0: Look, I mean, just think about these socialists, the ones who are taking over the Democrat Party now, with this weak Democrat Party. They're for opening our borders. Abolish ICE. No borders. Amnesty for everybody. Boy, how things change. You know, Mays Moore pulled this. A good flashback. This is Obama in 2006. Listen to what he sounds like back
1: then. The American people are a welcoming and generous people. But those who enter our country legally and those who employ them disrespect the rule of law.
0: I mean, would Obama give that speech today? Would any of these Democrats say that out loud?
2: No.
0: No, they would not. They definitely would not. The Anthony Fauci files just got released. You see Rand Paul got his diary? Yeah. And it is as narcissistic and criminal as you could possibly imagine.
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8: Fox News, I'm John Saucier. President Trump is in Oakland County, Michigan. He paid a visit to the General Motors Milford Proving Ground, where he talked about the success of the auto industry under his administration while speaking directly to American auto workers.
9: I'm proud to say that the auto industry is back and America is back, and it's pulling Detroit and Michigan along with it.
8: The president is celebrating his handling of the economy while defending his tariff policies on foreign vehicles. At least three people killed, four others injured after a pair of suspects reportedly shot at each other at a Seattle food festival on Sunday. Seattle's mayor is Katie Wilson, says authorities are still looking for the second shooter.
10: This is an all-hands-on-deck response. Investigating this tragedy has been taken on by nearly every part of our police department.
8: Again, this happened at a food festival. Officials say the suspect, who was already arrested, is a 15-year-old, and right now there is no ongoing threat to the public. America's listening to Fox News.
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0: Rising from the heart of the swamp, a beacon of truth is casting its light. From sea to shining sea, The Vince Show. 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
1: All right, 844-484-3872, 844-4 the USA. Oh, yes, that's the way to join us today, coast to coast, sea to shining sea. A couple things going on. Just some breaking news as we start this hour. Reportedly, Tommy Tuberville is now on the list

0: of Republican senators who support canceling the August recess to focus on passing the Save America Act. That's according to One America's Daniel Baldwin. That, if that's the case, and I would not be surprised by that at all, given that Tommy Tuberville's a great patriot and the kind of guy we can expect to do the right thing when the moment calls. We've got six. That puts us at six, Jim. We're keeping a whip count. We're keeping a whip count over here on The Vince Show. Mike Lee, Ashley Moody, Rick Scott, Darlene Graham, Jim Banks, and Tommy Tuberville at this hour. So hopefully that list continues to grow. No vacation for the people who do nothing.
1: You're a much better whip than Barrasso.
0: So far, yeah, I know. When has Barrasso ever done some whipping? You know, hey, by the way, speaking of that, if John Barrasso ever wants to come on this program, first of all, he'd be welcome, so we could either browbeat him or join him in whipping the Senate to pass the Save America Act. I'd be happy to have him join under those circumstances. Senator, you can use this program to whip votes for the Save America Act. I give you free rein. Come on. Come on. Bring some pressure to bear on these guys. You can do it right here on this airway. It'd be great to have you do it with us. But it'd be great to have any evidence that you're doing something for the Save America Act, actually. Although I did see he was on, I think he was on Fox this weekend or something, paying lip service to it. Oh, yeah, I love the Save America. Do you support the means to pass it? The President of the United States just aboard. It sounds like aboard Air Force One based on the quality of this audio. Jim, listen to this for me, would you? I'm going to play this right now and see if we can. This is poor form. I'm just going to play it cold and see if it works. But here's the President of the United States. A reporter asked about why should the Senate skip recess? Shouldn't they have their vacation? And the president said, what a stupid question.
2: Senate on the SAVE Act, why do you want the U.S. Senate to stay in town? Shouldn't they be out across the country campaigning?
3: What a stupid question.
2: Shouldn't they be out campaigning, though?
3: What a stupid question. For Jennifer to ask such a stupid, she's a smart person. I knew her all the way back in the Iowa days when she said Trump's going to win. And boy, was she right. So listen, why do I want it? The SAVE Act has to be done. They shouldn't leave town. I'm not going to stop them from doing it, but they should get the SAVE Act done. If they don't get it done, it's going to be a very bad thing for the party. And frankly, you know, if you look at it, the SAVE Act is going to be voted against by all Democrats, just so we know. We have some Republicans that I will not comment on, a few of them, probably four, that we probably won't get the vote. I'd like to comment on them, but I have too much sense to.
0: I have too much sense to. He's still holding out hope that they may come to their senses. Just off the top of my head, who might he be thinking of? Guys like McConnell, Tillis, Murkowski, Collins. Those are the ones you might think of immediately. But these guys, they should all vote. They should all vote for it. You know, I really want them to get the debate started on this, Jim. But just imagine if they finally do. Be like, look at all the time you wasted. Look at all the time you wasted. But one thing at a time. Let's just get this. I'd rather do that as a postmortem. I'd rather have the success of the Save America Act passed and then look back on it and go, guys, you could have done this earlier. It could have been a much better situation going into the midterms. But I'll take whatever I can get here. And the president is not relenting. Holy cow, this guy's staying on it to the point that he's going after John Thune by name today. Saying to be very, you know, the Democrats can't believe their luck that John Thune is currently the leader of the Republicans in the Senate. I hope John Thune gets the message today. Please, let it be today. Let it be today. All right. That's not what I intended to talk about right away, but that was the breaking news. The president just talking to reporters about that, saying it's a very stupid question why he would oppose them going on recess, these senators. But let me get now to Anthony Fauci. Old Fauci. Mm-hmm. Rand Paul, Senator Rand Paul, an actual medical doctor, has spent years digging into Anthony Fauci's sins against the American people. Rand Paul has not for a moment believed that man. In fact, they've had a lot of really pretty dramatic flare-ups in Congress, the two of them fighting each other. As Rand Paul goes, wait a second, you were doing gain-of-function research. And Anthony Fauci would say things like, no, that wasn't the definition of gain-of-function. It's a different definition. And he would make up all sorts of slippery explanations for why he was so destructive to the United States of America, both in the creation of COVID and the ensuing chaos upon its release, the government lockdowns, and Anthony Fauci's role in all of it. And that brings us to

0: the developments of this weekend. Rand Paul has obtained Anthony Fauci's diary. A diary. In case you're wondering, is Anthony Fauci got the habits of a teenage girl? Yes, is the answer. Yes, he's got a private diary, the narcissist. He was more interested in seeing himself on the cover of magazines than he was in how well the country was doing at any given moment. More interested in protecting his reputation. More interested in doing media appearances. Anthony Fauci's private diary. Go back to March of 2020. There's a lot here. I'll do a little bit of jumping around as we go through the dates, but there are a lot of headlines in this. Connie Koa the Great is an X account that has combed through this and provides some of these clips now that I'm sharing with you. March 21st, 2020. Anthony Fauci writes, deaths are at 9,800. Big front page article about me appeared in the Washington Post. Very flattering, he writes. My national and international fame is explosive and really unimaginable. It is not hyperbole to say that today I am the most famous and talked about person in the country and one of the most recognizable persons in the world. These are all real quotes, by the way. This is directly from Anthony Fauci's diary. March 22nd, the next day. So all of that sort of self-aggrandizing narcissism, that was all on one day. I'm the most famous person in the world. Not really hyperbole to say it. My fame is exploding. March 22nd, cases continue to soar. 30,000 in the United States with 400 deaths. Press is going wild with me. Front page in the Washington Post yesterday. An op-ed by Maureen Dowd in the New York Times today about me. Profile by Peter Nicholas on me in the Atlantic. You notice his obsession here? I think it's over the top. I don't know if I had to really call it out specifically. It's him! The whole thing's about him! So in between the death counts is a lot of conversation about how famous he's getting on the bodies. As people are dying, as people are being infected, as people are being locked down because of a virus that he was involved with creating, he's bragging about the publicity to himself. At that moment, it's just an audience of him. Now, granted, he was all over the place, constantly winking and nodding and smiling and so happy to be involved in the media and be interviewed by whomever and talk to so-and-so and be on the front page of wherever. He loved it. And here he is writing about it in his little diary. As Connie Koa writes, he tracked the body count and his press clippings on the same page. March 15th of 2020, Anthony Fauci writes in his diary that he convinced the New York City mayor at the time, the pothead Bill de Blasio, and the California governor, Gavin Newsom, to close the schools, the bars, and the restaurants. Now, Anthony Fauci, who kept telling everybody, you need to lock down everything, you really shouldn't have that open. You should lock that down. It's not a good idea. The virus is spreading. Anthony Fauci would later claim he never told anybody to lock down anything. Me? Lockdown? Never said a word about it. Here's what he told Batya Ungar Sargon. This was 2022 in an interview on something called Rising. It's a product of The Hill. Listen to this.
1: I wonder if you would recommend locking down schools if you had to do it all over again.
2: Well, you know, again, it's first of all, I didn't recommend locking anything down. You're asking me questions.
0: Liar. Just lie. I never recommended any.
2: We're talking about the CDC is the public health agency that uses their epidemiologists and their science-based approach to make recommendations.
0: Liar. You know, Anthony Fauci lied to me. Ever say that, Jim? He lied to me. At the time, during all of this chaos, I was hosting the morning show alongside my friend Mary Walter on WMAL in Washington, D.C. And we would have Anthony Fauci on from time to time because we wanted updates on what the hell was going on during COVID. And so Fauci was working at the time in the Trump administration early on. He would appear occasionally. And do you remember that one press conference where Fauci seemed to be smirking and making faces and things as President Trump was speaking? And the media made a big deal out of it. And at the time, I will admit that I was, I thought this was a media invention. And I got this one wrong. I thought it was a media. Now, of course, the media leaned into it because they loved any the idea that people who work for the president would be undermining him, especially behind him. But I thought, you know what, maybe they're reading too much into this guy's face. Maybe they're making too much of a story. What are they, body language experts all of a sudden, saying that Anthony Fauci was smirking and mocking and patronizing the president of the United States behind him? At the time, I thought, there's just no way. This is a media invention. And I'll admit, let me slap myself on the hand. I got that wrong. I got that one completely wrong. I got it wrong. Anthony Fauci was doing that. And then when I asked Fauci about it, because we had him on the program, I was like, "What? Is there anything to that?" No, nothing to it. The president's very great. We're working so closely together. It was a lot of just obsequious nonsense. But the truth is, this guy was always looking out for one person. It was him. It was Fauci. He's belittling anybody who questioned him. Straight up lying to your face. He told the New York Times at one point.
3: He was the science. Remember that one?
0: I am the science. He told the New York Times at one point that he was changing herd immunity rates based on public polling data. He would go on national television and change his assessment. It wasn't even a real assessment. It was changing what he declared to be the herd immunity threshold based on whether or not the public was conditioned enough to accept what he was about to say. And it was not pegged to any science whatsoever. It was pegged to just his cruelty and just public opinion. It was so crazy. And that data manipulation is also true when it came to COVID's fatality rate, the extent to which people would die if they contracted Anthony Fauci's lab-created disease. Now, the real data, very early, in February of 2020, Fauci assessed that the case fatality rate was 0.2%. 0.2. Within a month, he was on Fox News. He was on Hannity. And Fauci, now the reason I know it was 0.2%, it's in the diary. In February of 2020, he's writing this in his own diary. 0.2, 0.3%. He goes on Hannity March 10th of that year. And he says, yeah, it's 2 or 3%. Wait. What? I'm sorry. What? I thought you said 0.2.
4: The mortality for seasonal flu is 0.1. The mortality for this is about 2.5%. It's probably lower than that. It's probably closer to 1. But even if it's 1, it's 10 times more lethal than the seasonal flu.
0: He said 0.2% in his own diary. So he told himself something approximating the truth. And then he told a lie to you as a predicate to lock you down. Joe Biden's auto pen gave this man a pardon. I still think that needs to be tested. More ahead on The Vince Show.
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2: 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This week, Grants Pass Broadcasting and Rogue Credit Union salutes the Hidden Valley Mustang, Lawson O'Leary. Lawson has just completed his sophomore year and is an integral part of the Mustang baseball team and played this summer with the Grants Pass Nuggets Legion baseball team, performing as a pitcher and shortstop. Lawson, displaying a high baseball IQ, has five pitches he uses to challenge hitters with remarkable success. At shortstop, Lawson's mobility, either to his right or left, serves him well, and while at the plate, Lawson was hitting above 400 for the Nuggets. Although just going into his junior year, Lawson has his sights set on a junior college in Georgia, where he can also be a Mustang to play ball and study biology and history. Lawson credits his father, God, and his coaches for his baseball success. This week, Grants Pass Broadcasting and Rogue Credit Union recognizes our Athlete of the Week, Hidden Valley's Lawson O'Leary.
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5: Vince Colonnais.

Yeah, Anthony Fauci, this diary, man, I'll tell you what, it's just headline after headline in this thing. None of it's shocking. It's all appalling. Anthony Fauci knew in January of 2020 that the virus did not come from peasants in a wet market in Wuhan, China. He knew it, and he lied. He knew it, and he lied. Rand Paul shared this today. Actually, he shared it 2 days ago now when he, over the weekend, he clipped all this. He said, Fauci writes in his diary, quote, "Now we know the market was not the source. It was the amplifier. It was not the source. It was the amplifier." That's January of 2020. The wet market was already off the table in his own private notes. Now, I'll remind you, January of 2020, to the extent that anybody in the public was talking about this, very few. Some people in the United States had noticed what was happening in China. There was some concern about virus spreading.

0: But you know what else was happening in January 2020? They were impeaching Donald Trump then. The media was fully consumed with impeaching Donald Trump. That was for a phone call. They were impeaching him. So the idea that we would talk about like a virus or whatever, the media didn't care about anything. All they cared about was destroying Donald Trump at the time. And that moment, Fauci's like, yeah, this wet market thing, it's not even real. But then they went on to lie to us. Anthony Fauci organized a full-blown scientific community cover-up. They were writing in scientific journals. Remember the proximal origins of COVID? It was an entire con job, scientific article meant to convey there's just no way this thing came from a lab, when everybody now knows it definitely came from a lab. And who paid for it? Well, you and I did. But who directed the money? That would be Anthony freaking Fauci. Again, he was pardoned by AutoPen. By AutoPen. I don't know if the founders envisioned robots signing documents, but here's what I know. That power is only for an actual president, not a robot. Let's test it.
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8: Hey, Jim, I didn't talk to you about this at all. Did you watch President Trump at the White House Correspondents' Dinner on Friday night, by any chance?
9: I caught clips. I didn't get to see the entire speech.
8: Yeah. No, it's funny. First of all, let me just say something up front before I just offer this assessment of the president's remarks. That, according to every comedian who's ever done that event, is the single worst audience for comedy. It's the single worst audience. because everybody is paralyzed by political correctness or groupthink or leftiness or some combination, some toxic brew of all of it. So as a result, they're all like so accustomed to being on camera and thinking about what their face looks like. So nobody's laughing at anything. And so the president, I thought, had some good lines. Like the whoever wrote his set, I thought did a decent job. Although the reality is, like, President Trump is funnier just naturally than he is if he's reading a prepared set. He's reading this, and candidly, I'm watching him deliver some of these lines, and he's so used to doing the weave that he would interrupt the setup and the punchline of the joke that was written for him. And by the time he gets back to the punchline, you're like, oh, I know what that joke was supposed to be. And it wasn't quite that. Anyway, I found Trump to be totally charming. But the room hated it. It was a quiet room. And then President Trump started attacking whoever wrote his own jokes. He was like, who wrote this? What is this? He says. So there were some funny moments. But it's just one of those things. You know, President Trump does it. You know, they hand out all these awards. I'm doing air quotes now. They hand out all these awards to people who have attacked Trump. It's like, oh, here. And now an award for this journalist who exposed what a bad person Trump is. And Trump's just like, he's got his hands up, like sitting on the dais, like, what the hell's going on? Like, I'm the invited guest here at the Correspondents' Dinner. And you're handing out awards to people who are writing idiotic stories with no basis in reality. It's like the whole thing is just like a demented show. Now, President Trump did say he's going to be back next year. At least he made that commitment. And, you know, part of this was also just like, you know, looking back on the fact that they all just survived yet another assassination attempt against President Trump a couple months ago. So the president dwelled on that. And I don't know, it was just the truth is, it was a stiff event. It was kind of an awkward, weird event that was attempting to try and put some politeness to a relationship that doesn't really have a lot of that.
9: I was going down my X feed and I noticed all the media were commenting, saying how awful it was, so I knew he must have nailed it.
8: He did all right. I liked it. Honestly, he wasn't at his funniest. I think he's at his funniest when he's just freestyling, when he's just making fun of people and saying whatever is on top of his mind instead of having a script in front of him. But it is what it is. Here's an example. Here's President Trump talking about Trump derangement syndrome filling the room.
6: Very difficult people, but I'm probably being a little bit oversensitive. Sometimes I really do think that some of you don't like me. In fact, I read a report, I get 93% negative publicity. 93%. So how the hell did I win the election by so much? Think of it, I don't think that's true. I can't believe it's 93. In the 80s, maybe, but not 93. But this place is really the largest group of Trump derangement syndrome people ever put together at one time, I suspect. Some of you are lucky that our last dinner was cut short because I had brought with me what would possibly have been, I'm telling you, I had something. I was going to go after you. I feel so badly doing this. It's going to be such a letdown. Oh, yay, yay. But your lives were really in danger the last time for an opposite reason. But on the plus side, your careers were saved. And
8: but on the plus side, your careers were saved. I thought that was one of my favorite lines. anyway, that was it. And then the guy is a mentalist, Oz Perlman. You seen these videos all over your social media feed? I have. I really like him. He's a really talented guy. He's a good talker. He really is. Quick on his feet. He did a, you know, by the time the president was done speaking, it took a while for the president to get there. So by the time Oz is performing, what was it, like 10:30, 11 o'clock at night? Like at that. And then at that point, he's got to begin his act, which I thought was weird. Wouldn't you have the performer go before some of the major speeches? I would think so. But anyway, they saved the performer for afterward. Customarily, they usually have a comedian or something. But invariably, the way it goes is like the White House Correspondents' Dinner, they hire some left-wing comedian. They get up there. The guy attacks Trump the whole time, and everybody leaves miserable. And it's like, and it's the worst comedy performance of that guy's career. However good the comedian was before, it's the single worst audience, as I mentioned. So instead, this time they tried Oz Perlman. Oz did a great job. The audience, candidly, again, sucked. They were not reacting. Did you watch that part, Jim? Okay. All right. So did you get to see the trick all the way through, the way he was doing this?
9: Yeah, I did. And their lack of reaction was just like, what's wrong with you people?
8: His ability to make it appear like he just read your mind is staggering. Is staggering. He's asking random people in the room, you know, if you could pick anyone alive or dead who you'd want to have dinner with. And one after the other, he's nailing it. Just staring at them across the room. And he's just saying random names. I think Kevin Cork chose Michael Jordan. He said, Michael Jordan. And the room just was flat. It was like nobody responded. I was like, guys, the guy is working miracles in front of you. Would you please just give him some polite applause? Maybe a standing ovation would be nice as he concludes his act. You could barely get these guys to react. It was so weird. The whole thing was so bizarre. Everyone's dead inside in the White House Correspondents Association. They're all dead inside. Oh. So anyway, it was Perlman. I thought he did a fantastic job. I've been watching all of his viral videos. In fact, I've watched way too much to the point that I think I know how he does some of these things. But I don't care. Whatever. I'm amazed by somebody with that much work ethic, that much talent. He shows. In fact, President Trump stuck around to watch Oz Perlman perform. He had an option after he was done his speech because, you know, he's the president of the United States. It's not like he doesn't have a million things going on. He could just leave, get back to the White House, get some well-earned rest, or, you know, hover over how the war in Iran is going, whatever. But instead, the president stuck around and he watched. And he definitely seemed amazed by Oz Perlman. He seemed like the look on his face was like a little suspicious. Like, what the hell did I just watch? What was that? That was incredible. It's pretty amazing. Anyway, I guess the last point I'll make, Jim, is that I did, while watching it, I flipped on the C-SPAN feed on my mobile device. I just turned on C-SPAN, and I was watching, you know, as they were, like, literally panning through the dinner. I was doing other things in the house, but every so often I'd come over to see if the president was speaking yet. And they were showing shot after shot after shot of all these, like, people at their dinner tables. And I want you to understand how useful that video footage is, because it really does describe the way Washington works. You're watching as, like, NBC journalists, the kind of NBC reporters who normally crap all over the president and the administration in public. They're going there. They're laughing with Stephen Miller. They're hamming it up. They're chuckling with random Trump people. They're sucking up to them. You see, when the camera's not running and the microphone's not on, they will do everything they can to butter up the people who they will turn around and take a shiv and stick it directly in their back on national television. That's the game. So you butter them up, treat them real nice, you lull them into it to the extent that you can, you think you can anyway, a false sense of security, although I guarantee Stephen Miller's not falling for it. And then when you get an opportunity, pow, hit them again on national television in order to, you know, generate your career based on it. So it's kind of useful to watch it in that way. Because it really lets you in on the way it operates. When we talk about, like, the cocktail party scene, just go watch some of that feed and just observe the way the room is operating. You know, they spent all this time mad at Brendan Carr, the FCC chairman, but there he is in the room, and then they're all sucking up to him. You know what I mean? But I guess the neat thing for me, Jim, was the number of my former White House correspondents I got to see. Just, like, you know, camera on the camera, just going through. Just lots of people, and a lot of them are just doing wonderful work. Wonderful, wonderful work. I was laughing just watching it. I didn't text them, though. I thought that'd be a little creepy. Like, hey, just saw you in the C-SPAN feed. I'm the nerd sitting at home. Well, you guys are all partying. There was, you know, Christian Daytok and these guys and Mary Margaret Olahan. And it was great. It was just so nice to see. And these guys are asking real questions, really getting real answers. Appreciate them. Really appreciate them. Anyway, so that was cool. Man, oh, man, the White House Correspondents' Dinner. I don't know if the president should do it again. I thought the event was so lame that he should probably just skip it for that reason. Just death by boredom. Maybe that's a good rationale. Yes, indeed. Speaking of that Iran war, you know, did you notice that things got quiet this weekend? After CENTCOM kept releasing updates each night on bombed them. We get video footage, some high-quality footage of all of these locations that have been utterly devastated by the power of the United States military. Suddenly, things were quiet this weekend. Things quieted down for a moment. The U.S.-Iran war pauses for second straight day. That was the report as of yesterday. We're going into the third day today like this. The New York Times says the war between the United States and Iran remained on pause for a second straight day on Sunday, while the Iranian foreign ministry said that there had been some movement in talks between Tehran and mediators over the Strait of Hormuz. No U.S. strikes on Iran have been reported since Friday, while Iran has similarly held off attacking American allies around the Middle East after about 2 weeks of skirmishes brought the two countries back to the brink of full-blown war. President Trump decided last week to put off plans to escalate the U.S. assault on Iran, at least for now, according to U.S. officials. Mr. Trump and his aides were motivated in part by dwindling stockpiles of interceptors to shoot down Iranian missiles, said the officials, who spoke on condition of anonymity to discuss operational matters. Let me ask an obvious question. Who the hell is telling the New York Times that? Let's envision for a moment that that is the case, that might very well be, that we have a dwindling stockpile of interceptors. In fact, remember, one reason why we might have a dwindling stockpile of interceptors is because Joe Biden spent a lot of time sending them to other countries. But if that's the case, why would you declare that in public? Why would you? I mean, there's a world in which the Trump administration would authorize a leak of this nature. In other words, the president and his press team would officially authorize that kind of information being conveyed to the press. But I can't envision why. Why would you say that? What would be the, maybe they're trying to place pressure on Congress to get the defense spending through. That could be a rationale. Maybe that's what it is. That might be it, by the way. But if that's not the explanation, what the hell is this? There's random people that are privy to classified conversations of that nature leaking to the New York Times? That behavior would be treasonous if that's just straight up. Just, yeah, I'm going to tell you that the military is in a position of vulnerability right now when it comes to missiles, so we need to stop the incursion at this moment. What? What's wrong with you? Again, it may be an authorized leak. It may be designed to put pressure on Congress to get more funding through. Perhaps that's the explanation. But this thing, like, why is it going to the New York Times anyway? Even if you're authorizing the leak, why are you leaking it to the New York Times? Cause for concern. Worrisome, as I see that. The reporting includes that Axios has a thing saying that the CENTCOM commander, Brad Cooper, not to be confused with the actor, Admiral Brad Cooper, apparently recommended to the administration that they stop the bombing campaign for now because they've reached the limit of their effectiveness. This is separate and distinct from stockpiles being diminished. According to two sources with knowledge of his position, the recommendation by Cooper, the commander of CENTCOM, together with other advisors, impacted President Trump's decision on Friday to pause U.S. strikes against Iran. In fact, and Mike Waltz is the U.N. ambassador, rather. And he said that the rationale for this, what they're up to, is the president is trying to give diplomacy a little bit of time. Now, remember, the president, I've talked to you throughout all of this, and I've made it clear over and over. This president of the United States is the only president who's ever attempted to try everything when it comes to Iran. Not a little bit of this or not a little bit of that, a little bit of everything to see what he can shake free. I've got Mike Waltz's commentary coming up. I want you to hear what he has to say about the president's thinking as he represents the administration officially on the record coming up right here on The Vince Show.
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0: Vince Colonnaise.

0: Mike Waltz, the UN ambassador for the Trump administration, was just on one of the Sunday shows this weekend, and he said, look, let the president cook. He's doing a little diplomacy now.
1: For 13 straight days of bombing, there was no bombing Friday, there was no bombing Saturday. Is that to help the diplomacy that was underway in Tehran to reopen the Strait of Hormuz?
2: It's giving diplomacy some space. It's giving diplomacy a little bit of time. Of course, the president tried diplomacy last year. He's tried it this year. He is a president of peace. He is giving diplomacy a chance. We'll see over the next coming days. But make no mistake, assets, additional military assets are moving into the region. They should believe the president, the regime should believe the president when he says they're locked and loaded, and we're, all options are on the table.
1: So, but just to be put a fine point on it, this is a round of discussions just to reopen the Strait of Hormuz with a 30-day pause in the fighting.
2: No, all conversations are continuing.
1: With the goal of
2: this is at the highest levels, all the way down to the technical levels, to do with the nuclear program, to do with the Straits of Hormuz. The diplomacy has not stopped.
1: But the bombing did. So how long will the bombing stop for?
2: Well, I'm not going to take that option off the table for the president. That's up to him. Let's see how these conversations go.
0: As always with the president of the United States, this guy's an all of the above guy. Everything is on the table. A little bit of talking, a little bit of punching in the face, a little bit of talking, right back to punching in the face. The guy's trying to figure out how to conduct this symphony. And the American people keep voting for him to be the conductor. Let him cook, as always. The guy knows what he's doing. He's navigating the most fraught deal ever. No whining. I'm tired of whining. It's so pathetic. No whining. No, he's doing a good job. So we'll keep our eyes on that, whatever developments come of it. Although oil prices started going down this weekend again, thinking that, oh, things are calm. Oil prices are going down. Speaking of being emotional, the oil's future markets is always all over the place. You know, just keep calm. Trust the president. He's got it covered. Yes, indeed. We've got a lot going on. You know, there are still people that have been inside the administration trying to undermine the president's agenda, though. Yes, that's been going on. And in fact, we keep locating them, and then we keep trebucheting them out. The details on yet another episode just like this in just a moment here on The Vince Show.
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10: A Fox News, I'm Tom Graham. President Trump holding a rally today in Michigan ahead of that state's primary next week. He toured the General Motors campus in Milford to express his support for auto workers.
11: I'm honored to be the first sitting president to visit one of the most storied places in the history of American auto making, and it's the world famous General Motors Proving Ground.
10: Many Democrats have been critical of President Trump's tariffs, saying they've hurt Michigan businesses, including the auto industry. A destructive tornado ripping through Wisconsin, impacting communities about 90 miles northwest of Milwaukee.
12: Multiple businesses and homes have been severely impacted. The damage is extensive.
10: Menasha Police Chief Matthew Albrecht, the extent of that damage still unclear. 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

0: Rising from the heart of the swamp, a beacon of truth is casting its light. 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
1: (844) 484-3872, 844-4-THE-USA. That's the way to join us today. From coast to coast, from sea to shining sea. The president is doing a lot to restore order to the country, make America great again. But part of that involves cleaning up his own government. A couple of updates on that. You saw, Jim, that Bill Pulte is on his way out. Bill Pulte is concluding his time as director of national intelligence. To the extent that the Senate is doing anything, apparently they're on the verge of confirming Jay Clayton. They were very eager to do that. I've always thought that, man, they were rushing to get Jay Clayton through, which it makes me a little suspicious, perhaps unfairly, but we'll see, of Jay Clayton. But Bill Pulte's tenure is ending this week. He's been posting a whole bunch on X about how grateful he has been to be in that role. He said last night that he's laying off a ton of people. He says, since becoming acting director of national intelligence, our team has been smartly and carefully reducing the size of ODNI, the Office of the Director of National Intelligence, refocusing ODNI on national security, the law, and the statute. As of this evening, we just finished a fourth round of thoughtful, measured layoffs. Thank you. You're welcome. But you're welcome for listening. I love it. I love it. He also said, while it's only been a few weeks since the president made me acting director of national intelligence, President Trump has moved at lightning speed to protect our country from foreign influence and give transparency through declassifications. Well, that's true, too. You know, one of the recent iterations of that was that big election integrity speech that the president gave. No doubt Bill Pulte's declassification operations were critical to that. So Bill Pulte has had a great and short tenure. He's been a very aggressive director of national intelligence, firing a bunch of people, laying off the deep state, declassifying information, releasing it to the public. I love all of that, but it just is a reminder that the president really still has a fight inside of the government to wage. It continues. Another example of this is what James O'Keefe just dug up. James O'Keefe threw a mustache on his face, got on what I assume was Grindr, a social media app for gay nonsense. I don't know how else to put it. That's what he did. And as a result, ended up on a date, quote unquote, on a date with a senior Pentagon director who goes to a restaurant with James O'Keefe, doesn't have any idea that a hidden camera is rolling the whole time, doesn't have any idea that he is James O'Keefe for some reason. And during this conversation, this senior Pentagon director reveals that he has been actively trying to subvert the president of the United States and is eager for him to leave so he can reverse everything he's done. The guy's name is Brandon Newsom, captured this past week, or at least shared this past week by James O'Keefe. I will give you encouraging news after this audio is over, but here's the guy plotting against the president.
2: I want to stay and stick it out so that way when the time comes, I can undo whatever's been done. But I have the influence.
3: A Pentagon director of business operations admits to me, while disguised with nothing but a mustache, that he is sticking around to, quote, undo Trump administration policies after Trump leaves office.
1: I love that that James mentions that I'm wearing nothing but a mustache to prove how brazen and stupid this guy is. He is so stupid that he had no idea I was James O'Keefe, and I just wore a mustache.
2: I mean, there's a lot of things that they tried to do at the very beginning. They've still not rolled out. Because you have certain folks in certain positions who can slow roll things. There's a lot of times where it challenges my morals.
4: What are some things that you'd undo?
2: I would not.
1: So I don't know how hard this is to hear. A little granny, that's from the source audio. But he's describing that, hey, we're just going to wait Trump out. We're going to reverse him. There's been lots of things that President Trump and the people who work for him, i.e. Pete Hegseth, the Secretary of War, and people like the Navy Secretary, Hung Cao, the Secretary of the Navy. There's things that these guys want, and we are slow rolling them. We're intentionally slowing things down. We can slow them so much, they may never come to pass. And he goes, anything that runs afoul of my morals, I'm not advancing it. Your morals. Who elected you exactly? Who put you in charge of everything? Nobody. Just do what you're told to do. And if you don't like it, get out. I assume he's this guy, a civilian guy. Get out. Leave. Go somewhere else. You don't have to be here. But instead he's there subverting the United States. So James asks him, what kind of stuff are you talking about?
2: A prayer service.
4: No prayer service.
2: I don't think there should be one specific prayer service. I was converted to schedule policy. Hopefully that's the first thing that gets that done. I don't like it because I'm negatively impacted by it.
5: He seemed like a very professional.
1: What was he saying there, Jim? Is it hard? It was a little hard to tell. He said he was involved in scheduling policy to implementing this policy that's being imposed on him by the Trump administration because President Trump's the commander in chief. And he said he doesn't really like it, so he's trying to stop it.
2: Like it because I'm negatively impacted by it.
5: He seemed like a very professional guy for most of the meeting, but eventually did speak about what his true beliefs are, about the war in Iran, about the president himself, calling him a narcissist.
2: I think Trump is a textbook narcissist.
4: Wow.
2: And once you understand one, you understand them all.
5: The war in Iran is...
1: Trump's a narcissist? Have you read Anthony Fauci's diary? Anthony Fauci's diary. He's like, I was on the cover of this magazine. I was featured on the Washington Post. I'm the most famous person in the world. For everybody.
2: Saint Trump is a textbook narcissist.
4: Wow.
2: And once you understand one, you understand them all.
5: The war in Iran is driven by, quote, one man's ego.
6: You probably can't even tell me what your position is, or your opinion is on that, the war in Iran.
2: Yeah. I think it's completely stupid. It's driven based on one man's ego.
3: Ann makes the claim the Department of Government Efficiency DOGE was clearing out data contracts so they could be awarded to Palantir instead.
2: Most of the contracts they terminated were data related. And then they awarded Palantir a major data contract. They're friends with some of the senior folks that were contributors.
4: Oh, yeah.
2: I've seen some things.
1: Yeah, okay. I've seen some things, he says. And so there he is speaking out of school on his gay date with James O'Keefe, wearing a mustache. And
7: I like how O'Keefe called it a meeting.
1: They had a meeting. Yeah, it's pretty obvious what this was supposed to be. And O'Keefe is wearing the mustache. I want to envision like O'Keefe just like ripping off the mustache and then the guy being shocked, you know? It's like, oh my gosh, it's James O'Keefe. I had no idea. Just ripped the mustache off. Ha ha, got you. Well, anyway, what happened to that guy? Well, Hung Cao is the acting secretary of the Navy. And he immediately responded upon the video being posted on the internet, the World Wide Web, by James O'Keefe. Hung Cao immediately responded and said the following. He said, the Department of the Navy takes the conduct shown in this video extremely seriously. Such statements and apparent intent to leverage a position to undermine the policies and direction set by our elected leaders are inappropriate and incompatible with the standards expected of department personnel. Effective immediately, this individual has been placed on administrative leave while we determine next steps to ensure accountability and protect the integrity of our mission. Now, that was just a few days ago. That Hung Cao posted that. So they put the guy on ice for a few days while they figure out what was going on. And the update from the weekend, you ready? He's been fired. He's gone. Hung Cao reports, quote, the individual is no longer employed by the Department of the Navy. We killed him. No, I'm just kidding. He didn't write that. But he did say he's no longer employed. They canned him. He's gone, says the acting secretary of the Navy. By the way, speaking of a position that should be filled full time by Hung Cao, he's not yet nominated for the role. The Senate, which can't even pass the Save America Act, the president perhaps waiting for a good opportunity to nominate Hung Cao permanently. I haven't seen the information that he's been fully nominated yet. But talk about a great guy, a great Navy career, great patriot, great hero. Loves the country, Make him the full-time Secretary of the Navy. None of this acting business. Let's get him fully nominated and confirmed. In fact, I've got a brilliant idea. The House and the Senate should go into a real recess. The president can recess, appoint Hung Cao, because Democrats are going to hate him because Hung Cao ran for Senate at one point as a Republican candidate. So therefore, the Democrats instinctively hate him. But he's great. He's great. And he moves at Trump speed. The guy instantly assessed and then instantly fired this tool who goes and sits down for his gay date with James O'Keefe to say, I'm undermining the president of the United States. He tells O'Keefe wearing nothing but a mustache and 1,500 cameras. It's so absurd. But this is the fight. I mean, James, please keep it up, brother. Please keep it up. Please keep exposing all these people and get them out of there. We need lots of James O'Keefe's and Hung Cao's working on behalf of this country. I've got a lot more to get to coming up on The Vince.
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Okay. Hey, this is fun. Jim, I'm alerted to the fact Politico is now reporting that Senate Republicans are receiving internal guidance from their party leadership. That would be people like John Thune and the people who work for him, giving members guidance on how to navigate, quote, party infighting, the Save America Act, and the filibuster. Quote, the media will try to divide Republicans by asking your boss to pick a side in any given question. It's crucial to reject these false choices. Reject the false choice between the president and Senate leaders. Express support for both. The false choice. Who is advancing the notion that he's on a different side than John Thune today? That's President Trump. President Trump this very morning posted on Truth Social that the Democrats must be shocked by how lucky they are that John Thune is the leader of the Republicans. It's the president who said this. The media is going to try and sow some division between President Trump and John Thune. What do you mean sow division? There is division. The two of you are not on the same page about getting the Save America Act passed and how much effort you're going to put into it. You're not on the same page. In fact, here's the guidance. Jim, tell me if this has anything to do with our show. You ready? Here's the guidance. Inside of the memo, it says, here's the charge. Quote, White House Press Secretary Caroline Leavitt said President Trump's patience is running out with John Thune. Is Senator Thune doing a good job as majority leader? Question mark. Where did that come from? Where did that President Trump's patience is running out thing come from? Oh, that's right. From right here on this program. President Trump was in Georgia. Now, obviously, all due credit to the president. He was the first one who started indicating. It was obvious to me. I'm watching him going, I think his patience is running out with John Thune. So by Friday morning, what are we asking Caroline Leavitt? My White House correspondent, Reagan Reese, goes in and says, hey, is it true? Is President Trump's patience, rather, running out with John Thune? And she goes, yep, his patience is running out. Everything went haywire after that. And so now you've got the Republicans in the Senate, the leadership, now sending out guidance to all of their senators about how to answer questions related to what this show cares about. Don't let the media sow division. We ain't sowing division. We're looking for results. We don't want division at all. I want unity. That's what I want. I want you on the same page. I don't want you divided. I want you with us. I want the United States Senate to join the rest of us in sanity land, passing credible election laws. So what are the responses? Here's some of them. Ready? The responses about whether or not John Thune's doing a good job. Quote, President Trump and Senator Thune are united and doing an excellent job. They're not united. Why do they lie? Here's what you do. You lie. Are united and doing an excellent job delivering safety and prosperity for Americans despite unprecedented Democrat obstruction. Yeah, this is the Thune playbook. Make it about the Democrats. No. The Democrats are out of power by design. We gave Republicans the power. So now that you're in power, do what you're supposed to with it. Here's another one. Another response that they've written for these senators. Their leadership has been critical to make life affordable by ending the income tax on Social Security benefits, ending tax on tips, and putting more money back in the pockets of hardworking American families. Okay, great. But as we were asking this past week, Larry Kudlow did it. What have you done for me lately? Okay, great. The big, beautiful bill passed last year. I love it. That was last year. Now we're asking for election integrity. Priority one. Here's another one. They work together to make Americans safer by closing our border. Trump did that. Deporting violent criminals, Lake and Riley Act, in parentheses. Okay, great, the Lake and Riley Act. You know the Lake and Riley Act was one of the first things the Congress passed? What have you done for me lately? Cracking down on fentanyl, Trump has done this, and strengthening our military, Trump. This is so silly. And then finally, here's their fourth talking point. So I'm reading these to you so that when you hear them, you're like, oh yeah, Viz told me they were going to say all this. Ready? Quote, and we all agree that we have to defeat the radical Democrat socialists who are threatening to undo our progress. Yes, we agree on that.

0: What? Sorry, that was my head hitting the microphone. Yes, we agree. I literally started the show talking about the rise of the Democrat socialists, the commies, taking over the Democrat Party, hopefully leading to that party's demise. But in the absence of that, posing a real threat to the United States of America. Yes, that's, we talk about that all the time. Can we talk about what you can achieve right now? Telling me that the other guys suck, which is something we all know really well, is not in any way a good excuse for you failing to do the job of protecting us from them rigging our elections. You have a job to do. No more excuses. More ahead on The Vince Show.
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3: All right, the President of the United States aboard Air Force One today asked about John Thune. I was just reading all the talking points that John Thune's staff is sending to all the Republican senators. Say they're unified. Say they're unified. Everyone's together. We're all on the same page. We're fighting the Democrats. Well, hold on a second. We're trying to get the Save America Act passed. Nobody's creating division. There is division. We don't want there to be. I want to resolve it. President today asked about John Thune on Air Force One. He said, look, I've got a good relationship with him. He just has to get this job done. He's got to pass the Save America Act. Here he is.
4: What's your relationship like with the Senate Majority Leader?
5: It's fun. He's got to get his job done. It's fun. I have a good relationship with John Thune. He's just got to get his job done. You got to get the Save America Act passed. Or better than that would be the filibuster. If you terminate the filibuster, everything happens. If you don't terminate the filibuster, only bad things will happen. If you don't terminate the filibuster, only bad things will happen.
3: The president did say earlier today on Truth Social, I'm paraphrasing here, that whoever ends up being the first party to do it is going to have a glorious future, is the way he was summarizing it. Either the Republican Party does it and safeguards the integrity of American elections, or the Democrat Party does it and they rig the elections for themselves. They rig the system for themselves. Isn't that interesting what a difference a party makes here in terms of the average voter? Republican voters are not asking for a rigged system. They're not. They're not demanding a rigged system. Do I want to keep Democrats out of power? Yeah, but I want to do it by following the rules. I want to compete in actual elections, and I want to make a better argument, and I want to win with American voters. That's what I want. I want a functioning country. If you don't have that, by the way, if you don't have a belief that your voice is accurately reflected in our constitutional republic, that leads to revolution. This is why you need a system that is responsive to the voice of the people. But if you're going to have a system like that, you have to safeguard who gets to express themselves in that system. You understand? You have to have secure borders. You have to have a secure election. You have to have proof you are who you say you are when you cast your ballot. The reason we care about election integrity, normal people, is because we do want our votes to be counted in a fair system that accurately reflects the will of the people. That's it. The Democrats want something very different. The Democrats get the trifecta. They get the House, the Senate, and the presidency. The president keeps reiterating this, the most obvious. You don't have to be Nostradamus to predict this. They will get rid of the filibuster. They will create new states, permanent Democrat senators, new permanent Democrat congressmen. They will pack the United States Supreme Court. And then they will use the presidency any way they want to, because there will be no court to stop them. Do you see what happens? Each of the three branches of government would be completely unconstitutional, lawless operations running roughshod over every one of your rights. Every single one of them. Say goodbye to each successive amendment in the Bill of Rights under those circumstances. fair elections? Yeah, right. Once they control the whole ballgame, why have a fair election? They can preserve their power by giving us the veneer of an election, pretending that an election, a facade, that an election took place. Like every other totalitarian regime in history that pretends to be a Democratic People's Republic of wherever. Well, we'll become the Democratic People's Republic of America at that rate. And then our elections will be phony. And then whatever Barack Obama stand-in will win 99-1 every time going forward. Or whatever, however we're counting. If it's the Electoral College or anything else. You can't have that. We're asking for a fair system. So that is the fundamental difference here. On one side, in terms of the parties, you have people who are asking for a fair fight. On the other side, you are people who are salivating for the chance to have a rigged fight. Does John Thune know this? Is he aware of this? Has anybody told him? Does he ever lie awake at night thinking, man, I better not screw this up. The future of the country depends on it. Are these guys aware of it? This is why President Trump is fighting so hard for this. This is why you have been fighting so hard for this. Why so many phone calls have gone into the Senate, because people are demanding for them to do the bare minimum to protect us against the tyranny that we can all see on the horizon. We've already seen it happen without it being on the horizon. We see it in our rearview mirror. Each successive election, the Democrats are rigging their side of the contest, 2016, 2020, 2024. They don't care what their own primary voters are up to. And then when it gets to the general election, they're doing everything they can to rig that process too, absent being in total control of all of government. That's why they removed Donald Trump's name in Maine and Colorado from the ballot. That's why they constantly prosecute him in 2024. They put him in mugshots, hoping to make him persona non grata for the American voter. Of course, it had the opposite effect. It made him rock and roll, and then people started supporting him at greater numbers. It's why they hide the Hunter Biden laptop from you. It's why they do it in concert with the legacy media and the social media companies. It's why they changed the nature of your vote in 2020 such that you can't even tell how ballots are being cast and how long it takes to count them and under what circumstances and how opaque it is. They're literally putting signs up over the windows so you can't watch the counting. So we've got enough evidence of this. We just saw it out of New Jersey. They're barely admitting the extent to which the state is rigged. Oh, yeah, 6,600 non-citizens. That's nothing compared to what's really on the rolls there, and you know it. 400 votes. Whoops, they slipped. Are any of them going to be prosecuted? Nobody accidentally votes. Stop lying to us. So we're trying to fix it. And Thune's acting like we're inconveniencing him. Oh, this is so stupid. I don't have the votes for it. I don't know why anybody's... Because you've got to do the right thing. Time is of the essence. The president says, get rid of the filibuster. Get rid of the filibuster. It wasn't that long ago. I used to make arguments that, look, we got to preserve these institutions. I know it's not in the Constitution. I know it's not in the law. But the filibuster is a rule in the United States Senate. And I once held the position, like, look, you got to protect minorities' rights in the country. You have to. But that what I mean by that is the minority party in the Senate. And that would make sense in a world if you were dealing with good faith actors across the aisle. We are not dealing with good faith actors. There, to the president's point, the president has said this a lot through the years. In reference to especially foreign adversaries. These are domestic adversaries. They're laughing at us. The president's right. They're laughing at their good fortune that John Thune is the leader of the Republicans right now in the Senate. Holy cow, what a break we got. We're not in charge of anything. Yet Thune is rolling out the red carpet for our power grab. Oh, isn't that wonderful? Isn't that great? Why aren't they passing election integrity? You know, Republicans, if they wanted to, they could be stacking the decks. Like, truly, like, if the Save America Act was designed just to make Republicans win elections, they could stack the decks like crazy. They could add all sorts of corrupt little features, Democrat style, corrupt little features. It's what they do. Like, Democrats do this with their, like, For the People Act and all this other, like, legislation that they bring forward in order to truly federalize America's elections, truly take over the way that they're counted and conducted so that Democrats can rig them. That's what Nancy Pelosi and company were advancing. And they would call it, they would say it was for the people. It's for the people. It wasn't for the people. It's for the Democrats. The Save America Act, on the contrary, doesn't include any of those features. Nothing about it is rigging. It's entirely about, hey, does the scoreboard work and is it accurately counting the points throughout the game? That's all it's asking. It's asking for a functional scoreboard. That's what we're arguing over, whether or not we have a functional scoreboard. Are you an American citizen, yes or no? Yes, I am. Prove it. Prove it. Okay, perfect. Now you can, now you're registered to vote. I like that. You know? Your vote is pretty important. You're subjected to background checks for all sorts of things, aren't you? You know? To buy a gun in the United States, you have to go through a freaking background check. The Second Amendment of the Constitution. You're sending your data off to the FBI. To the ATF. To check whether or not you're eligible to buy a gun. You know, you check out the background of somebody who's going to watch your kids. Babysitter. You know, you're looking into that. You go get a job. People are like peeing in cups and stuff. You got to just to get a job. There's all sorts of background checks underway. You want to fly in TSA pre-check? You want to be one of the people who get in the line early? You don't have to take your belt off or whatever it is that people are forced to do when they get to the airport, that stupid humiliation ritual of TSA. Can President Trump please get rid of that? What a stupid thing. I'm sorry, I know. Every time I mention TSA, I get sucked into this sidebar, this distraction, but I can't stand it, man. I can't. Like, I'm perfectly happy having people who are tasked with safeguarding airports. I think putting people through the security theater is a very stupid waste of our time. It's a very stupid waste of our time. You're more at risk on the roadway driving in a car than you are at any point riding as a passenger on an airplane. I don't care if they have a security checkpoint or not. It's all so stupid. They don't even catch the stuff that's supposed to be prevented. They've done their own tests through the years, and TSA keeps letting all the weapons through. It's like, all right, why are we wasting our time in line? But the point is, in order to do TSA pre-check, you got to go through a whole background check. You got to fill out the paperwork. All we're asking is that we have just a modicum of precaution about who registers to vote in the United States of America. Only should be American citizens. That's the rule. I know Elizabeth Warren is having a tough time understanding how this works. It's already the law. Why do we need to do that? It's the law. You're saying we need new laws? Yeah, we need to enforce them, lady. That's the point. What good is a law if there's no enforcement? Show ID when you vote. The stuff, by the way, the stuff I'm describing, every other civilized country on planet Earth does every one of these except for the United States of America. We are at the forefront of extremism when it comes to election vulnerability and killing babies late in the pregnancy. We're on the extremist side, unfortunately. Closer to North Korea and China on these some of these really important questions. Just check the ID. Just check it. Get rid of the non-citizens. Why are they on the ballots at all? This is crazy. Work with the federal government. Hand it over to Harmy Dillon, the Civil Rights Division, so we can clean up these voting rolls. This is about the most important civil rights issue of our lifetimes. The single most important civil rights issue of our lifetimes. Protecting your voice in this constitutional republic. It's the 250th anniversary of the country. If you want 250 years more of this great experiment, the way we get it is protecting the American voter. More ahead on The Vince Show.
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0: You know, another thing about the Save America Act, it's not loaded up with nonsense. Like, a lot of legislation in Washington will be sold as one thing, and then it's got a whole bunch of garbage in it. It's not what it... Like, for instance, what was that that big thing that... the Inflation Reduction Act. You remember that? Now, what did that do? Did that reduce inflation?
1: No.
0: No. It just drove it way up. They spent a lot of money we didn't have. And when you have too many dollars chasing too few goods, you get something called inflation. So the Inflation Reduction Act was actually the Inflation Infusion Act. It was the Inflation Acceleration Act. It was also really about a bunch of green energy corruption by the Democrats. That's what it fundamentally was. Biden would later admit that because his brain doesn't work too well. He got out on a stage and he goes, "We should have called it something else. We should have called it something related to green energy." And like, everyone's hitting their heads. Like, oh my gosh, I can't believe he's saying that. Yep. Well, anyway, this legislation is very good, which is why the media keep lying about it. This weekend, as John Kennedy was on CBS with Margaret Brennan, said, "But this is a very controversial piece of legislation. It's going to decrease faith in our elections."
2: Just said you wanted to move forward on what the House just started the process on. That would be a party
3: line. Ma'am.
2: That would be a party line vote. That would be Republicans jamming this thing through. And the SAVE Act, as you know, or even some version of it, is highly partisan, highly controversial.
0: It's not, by the way. It's not highly partisan, not highly controversial. The only way that you measure it as partisan is the fact that Democrats in Washington, elected officials, hate it because the game is over if it passes.
2: Bigger picture. Isn't it going to hurt faith in our election process if a Republican-only policy to change how elections are run is rammed through 100 days, you know, less than 100 days out from the election?
0: No. You can blame Democrats for that.
3: In my opinion, for both sides to have credibility in the elections, in our elections, we need to do two things and only two things. Number one, you have to prove you are who you say you are in order to register to vote and to vote. And number two, however you decide to vote, that's up to the states. We need to go back to having an election day.
0: Amen.
3: Not an election month. We've got to know the results of the election that night or shortly thereafter if it's close. That, to me, is what the SAVE Act is all about. And I think we can pass it. And I think we can craft it in a way to survive a birdbath.
2: Grants, in
3: other
2: words.
3: But we're not going to know if we don't try.
2: Grants, in other words, to states to incentivize, not requirements for states to take action.
3: Yeah, but
2: that's your version.
3: That's not the only thing. I've been contacted by some really smart people about a way to do it in addition to the grants. I'm not saying it'll work, but you're not going to know unless you try.
0: Interesting. So that was always the big problem for me, this reconciliation process where it's only budgetary maneuvers. Mike Johnson said, well, we'll make a $10 billion grant and we'll hand it out to the states who had election integrity. Okay. What? It's optional? You can opt into election integrity? Then why would blue states do it? That doesn't work. John Kennedy going, actually, I've received some information that says we can compel these states using reconciliation. Well, if that's the case, I'm all ears. Senator Kennedy, I'd love to hear about this. Tell us more. Tell us more. We'll keep digging. As always, and I'll be back with you tomorrow on The Vince Show. Hey, would you subscribe to The Vince Podcast? 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
7: Fox News, I'm John Saucier. President Trump making a trip to Oakland County, Michigan to visit the General Motors Milford Proving Ground, where he talked about the success of the auto industry under his administration while speaking to American auto workers.
8: They placed historic tariffs on foreign producers and manufacturers, including a 25% tariff on foreign automobiles, something that no other president had the courage to ever do.
7: Back in Washington, speaking on the Senate floor, Minority Leader Chuck Schumer claims the Trump administration's policies are hurting Americans, not helping them.
9: Everywhere you look, the Michigan economy is in shambles because of Donald Trump and his actions. So that's your record, Donald. Go ahead and own it.
7: Some critics blame the president's tariffs for cutting off trade and raising costs for American businesses. 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

0: Glass Tiger, and don't forget me when I'm gone on 99.7 KJO, your variety station. 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

0: Luke Combs, his great cover of Tracy Chapman's Fast Car on KJO with more music variety and moments. 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

0: rhythm is gonna get you. Gloria Estefan and Miami Sound Machine. Oh, yeah. 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The Josephine County Fair in Grants Pass, going to be lots of fun. The McCaslin Roughstock Rodeo, the Clay Walker Concert, and all the entertainment coming to this year's fair. 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And we have, brought to you by Evergreen Federal Bank, on our website, KJO.com, the Hometown Heroes link. 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
2: Fox News, I'm Tom Graham. The Pentagon continues its pause in strikes against Iran. Fox's Steve Harrigan is in the region.
3: After some heavy fighting now for the past 2 weeks, it has been largely quiet for the past 3 days. No signs of U.S. attacks going into Iran. No Iran strikes against U.S. positions. This after 13 straight days of U.S. attacks against Iranian positions.
2: President Trump says Iranian leadership is ready to talk because of the relentless U.S. strikes. Singer David will stand trial for the murder of a teenage girl in Los Angeles.
4: A judge finding prosecutors laid out enough evidence for David Anthony Burke to go to trial for the sexual abuse and murder of Celeste Rivas Hernandez and the dismemberment of her body. Burke, who also faces special circumstance allegations, is pleaded not guilty.
2: Fox's Kristen Goodwin. Historic wildfires raging in France and Spain. Hundreds of thousands forced to flee their homes. 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
7: 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More than just green fire trucks, they are our neighbors, Rural Metro. Here is Chuck Benson.
8: Thank you, Aaron. Good afternoon, everyone. The Board of Commissioners held a meeting this morning to discuss county communication needs at 10 a.m. with a purpose laid out to cover department needs, potentially create a coordinated plan, and find out where coverage can be increased. It is yet to be determined if other tower sites can be added for communication coverage. The possibility to purchase property for added sites was mentioned, with another option to co-locate with other sites and lease the space. Day Wireless' recommendation to the board was to build out a controlled communication system as the base with a backup system. The cost would be around $5 million with added support services and no additional sites. To qualify for grant funding to support estimated cost, a P25 system would be required. Any users of the system must have the digital P25 radio equipment, and it was highly suggested the county have a primary and secondary form of communication. A list will be provided by Dan Wireless of all considerations made today for the board to narrow down. Further collaboration and deliberation is forthcoming. Firefighters made steady progress throughout the weekend on the East Evans Creek fire, with containment lines being further reinforced, continued suppression repairs, and more than 300 feet of mop-up taking place inside the perimeter. The latest Oregon Department of Forestry update reports the fire is at 15,580 acres, 66% contained. Crews took advantage of good overnight relative humidity recoveries to continue mop-up operations. Light interior smoke remains as pockets of unburned vegetation continue to smolder. Infrared mapping was used to assist with today's mop-up efforts. The Florida Complex Incident Management Team 1 assumed command of the East Evans Creek fire this morning. Weather again will elevate fire conditions with the mid to upper 80s and breezy winds. Firefighters will watch for changes and remain ready for any new starts. A man caused a disturbance outside a business, leading to his arrest by sheriff's deputies. Sunday evening, just after 5, the manager of the business in the 2400 block of Rogue River Highway.